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7: Well, hey, it's William Ryan III, and welcome to another edition of 20 The Countdown Magazine. This week's chart is anything but predictable. Out of all 20 songs, only 5 managed to stay exactly where they were last week, and that means movement is happening all over the countdown. Now, we've got a familiar voice returning to the chart after spending a week away, and the question is, will he build momentum and climb even higher this time? Along the way today, you're going to hear from listeners around the world, share some artist news, and count down the 20 biggest songs in Christian music. So thanks for making 20 a part of your weekend. 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
8: What's up, y'all? It's your boy Bay Turner, and I would love to share a little bit about the heart behind my song Somebody's Praying. Y'all, I wrote this song when I was at total war with myself. I was stuck in patterns that I couldn't break, and I couldn't outrun this almost dark night of the soul. And I got up one morning to write a song, and this simple image came to my mind. It was my mom on her hands and knees. The Lord was showing me that she was interceding for me. And I realized in the moment, I wasn't still standing because I was strong or capable enough or good enough. I was still standing because someone else kept praying when I stopped. So I wrote this song for the moment that you realize that you've been held up the whole time because of someone else's prayers. You were carried without ever earning it. You were loved without ever deserving it. So I want you to know, in those dark moments, somebody's always praying.
3: Number 20.

0: praying.
1: That is Bea Turner making a return to the countdown at number 20 this time with Somebody's Praying on 20 The Countdown Magazine. Well, next it's an artist that you heard about 4 weeks ago debut with this one called Perfectly. And here is Micah Tyler to share the story behind it.
2: I want to be perfect. I look around at the people next to me. I look on social media and over again, I see this perfect picture of someone's life. And I think to myself, God, when other people are brave, all I see is fear in my life. And then I remember that it's God's perfect love that casts out that fear. I feel like every time that I make a turn, it is heading down another broken road when I remember that God has a perfect plan for my life. See, at the end of the day, when we throw up our hands and we confess the places that we fall short, that's when God's perfect love shows up and loves us perfectly.
3: Number 19.

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1: He is going to be out on the road for an incredible worship tour with Anthony Evans this summer. That is Chandler Moore there at number 18 with God, I'm Just Grateful on 20 The Countdown magazine. Well, I received this note via social media recently from a longtime listener named Kevin, and part of what he wrote really stuck with me, and I want to share with you. He said, over the years, your countdowns have introduced me to so many of my favorite songs. Some of them I might never have discovered without your platform, and they've gone on to become part of my personal soundtrack through different seasons of life. I love that phrase too there, Kevin, personal soundtrack. That just sounds so cool. You know, because music has a way of attaching itself to those moments in our lives. And Kevin also wrote, what I especially appreciate is how consistent and engaging your programming has been, even as music tends to change. 20 The Countdown magazine continues to bring energy, variety, and relevance that keeps listeners like me tuned in and connected. 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
1: 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And that song from Josiah Queen called Demons, it's been getting a lot of buzz lately. That is coming up in this first hour of the show, and many more great songs, so stay with me.
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5: When you approach God with your prayers, do you come with a shaky faith? Or do you possess a steadfast trust that's prepared to embrace whatever the future holds? 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Are you waiting for an answer to prayer, such as a loved one's salvation, healing from an illness, or the return of a wayward child? Do you believe in God's ability to intervene? You can approach Him with confidence, knowing He is fully capable and willing to answer according to His perfect will, which surpasses our limited understanding. Pause to ponder. Is there something you've asked the Lord for but doubt His ability or willingness to answer? Today, seek His help in cultivating an unwavering faith that trusts His ability and willingness to answer your prayers, even in the face of doubt.
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10: Hey guys, Phil Wickham here. I've got a brand new song out called It Really Is Amazing Grace, but it's not really brand new. I'm just taking that beautiful hymn that we all know and love, Amazing Grace, added a new chorus and a new bridge to it. I love this song so much, and when I did some reading about it, I realized that this song, you guys, was written by a slave trader. This man named John Newton was slave trading on ships in the 18th century, and in the middle of a storm, he cried out to God, saying, God, if you help me, I give my life to you. And after that moment, he survived the storm, and little by little, he understood what that prayer meant. He gave his life to Jesus, and Jesus changed his life. He went on to becoming a pastor and a minister and someone who spoke out against slavery. It's a testament to the grace of God at work in someone's life. And though we're not all slave traders, we all are in need of God's grace. And that's why I think this song's connected with so many people over the years. It is a joy to be a small part of the huge story of this song. And I invite you all to sing it out with me. It really is Amazing Grace.
0: Number 17.

That is Phil Wickham and Crowder, number 17 this time with It Really Is Amazing Grace, here on 20 The Countdown Magazine. Now Tasha Layton is moving up a point this week as well with her song, Meet Me in the Valley. Here it is on 20. Number

0: She's moving up one to number 16 this time. That's Tasha Layton with Meet Me in the Valley here on 20 The Countdown Magazine. And in case you haven't heard about it yet, she just released a short film that was inspired by Meet Me in the Valley, and it's on YouTube. You can find a link to it at our website, 20thecountdown.com. Go check it out. It's pretty cool. Well, earlier at the beginning of the month, I mentioned that my wife, Christy, and I, we celebrated 24 years together in marriage. It was pretty incredible, and we did a little like day trip kind of thing here in the DFW area where we live right around our anniversary, but we really wanted to get away. My wife kind of had a couple of places on her bucket list that she wanted to go to, and so we finally made it happen. It's so hard to get away, but when we do, we absolutely love doing it. We got to travel to Charleston, South Carolina, and we got to check out all the cool stuff there. So much history there in that little town, and so many great restaurants and coffee shops, I might add. We found them all, just about. And while we were there, we thought, you know what? While we're in this part of the world, why don't we go ahead and rent a car and drive down to Savannah, Georgia, too. And we also did a little Hilton Head Day and everything, and just got to kind of check out that part of the country. We have never been there, and it was just beautiful. It's something so different than what we see here in Texas. And we even did one of those walking tours. We had a little guide and a big group of people that got together, and we walked all around Charleston, kind of checking out all these historic places. And that was fascinating. I've never done a walking tour, but it totally 5 stars. I totally recommend doing that if you're ever in that area. So fun trip, though. Loved getting away, but I'm glad to be back with you. So continuing to count down these top 20 songs this weekend.
1: Coming up.
0: 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Carly Ann Taylor, she's coming up a little later with a story behind Why Should I Worry? And next hour, we're going to hear from Jamie McDonald and Elevation Worship on their songs.
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3: Hey, this is Brian from Billings, Montana. I just want to say that I really appreciate the countdown every week. I remember going through a tough time, and there was a song, I can't remember who it was by, but it really gave me perspective on the things I was struggling with, the sin in my life, and it was telling me not to fear that because God has control with it, and it really just kind of connected with me.
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5: Some friends once told me about how many churches were in their area. In fact, in that state, one particular denomination had 14,000 churches. But the crime rate was going up, and the area was plagued with social problems. How could that be with a church on every corner? Could it be because there is so little sense of God's presence in many of our churches? The prophet Isaiah realized that his nation desperately needed revival, so he pled with God to visit his people. In Isaiah 64, he says, "Oh, that you would rend the heavens, that you would come down, that the mountains might tremble at your presence." Oh, that God would do that in our day. Pray with me, Lord, please rend the heavens and come down. May mountains of pride and sin tremble at your presence. Come and visit your church, oh Lord. Do it for your glory. Amen. With Seeking Him, I'm Nancy DeMoss Walkmuth.
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0: Well, he is back in the same spot again this week. Here is Pat Barry with I've Got a Fire on 20.
1: Number

0: is Pat Barrett back at number 15 with I've Got a Fire here on 20 The Countdown Magazine. Well, have you heard the story about this new one from Carly Ann Taylor yet? It's her new song called Why Should I Worry? And here she is to tell us about that season she was in when she wrote it.
1: I wrote this in a season where anxiety felt super loud and my future felt even more unclear. If that sounds like you today, you're not alone. One thing God keeps continuously reminding me of is that He meets us exactly where we are and not where we think we should be. When we let go of control and lay everything down at the feet of Jesus, His peace feels louder than our fear. The world constantly tells us to worry about everything, but when we call on the name of the Lord, when we call on the name of Jesus, He brings peace, direction, and security. Hey, my friend, He knows you and He sees you. He has good plans for you because that's just who He is. So why should we worry? Let this be our anthem today.
2: Number 14.

0: It is Josiah Queen with his song Demons, number 13 this week here on 20 The Countdown Magazine. That's after a one-point climb, by the way. You know, before Christian music took off for Josiah, he actually worked construction with his dad, and some of his earliest songs were recorded at home with a simple little setup, and it was a reminder that God can use even our humble beginnings to reach people all around the world, isn't it? Well, coming up here in just a few minutes, we have another edition of Three Things You Need to Know. That's our artist news, where we'll catch you up on all the latest happenings and some of those stories from your favorite Christian artists. But before we get there, I'm curious, what is your favorite part of our countdown? I know it's a tough question, right? You've got to like at least one thing, too. And maybe it's the countdown itself, the artist news, maybe the listener stories, the throwback. Maybe it's just discovering new music with our future fan favorite that's next hour. But I would love to hear from you. 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Or if you are on social media and you're following us on Facebook or on Instagram, you can leave a little comment there and tell us what keeps you coming back each week.
1: Coming up.
0: 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And the next hour, we're going to do something fun. We're going to play the song that had the most votes between those new songs that I featured last week on our show. That is our future fan favorite. So you'll hear the winning song next hour. Stay with us.
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5: When my wife and I were first married, we were both finishing in separate colleges and were separated the first 2 weeks of our marriage. 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When she got there, I said, "I was expecting your coming. I just didn't know when." I'm going to say the same thing to Jesus when he comes. Now that I think about it, that could be today. Expect it and watch. I'm Steve Brown. You think about that. 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

0: 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Three things you need to know. Number one.
1: Last weekend, Brandon Lake brought Cowboy Church to CMA Fest in Nashville, Tennessee. Now, if you've never heard of CMA Fest, it is one of the biggest country music festivals in the world. And Cowboy Church was Brandon's way of bringing a morning of worship right into the middle of it. It was pretty cool. And people really showed up for it, too. Lines started forming as early as 5 in the morning, about 2 hours before the set even started. And the event ended up reaching capacity. Now, throughout the weekend, there were also appearances from other Christian artists across the festival, including Jamie McDonald and Leanna Crawford. Brandon also brought out country artist Lainey Wilson to perform their song, Jesus I Know Now, live on the stage with him. Now, it's been really cool seeing Christian and country music cross paths more lately. Now, here's a little clip of Brandon and Lainey performing that one that I just mentioned.

0: Number two.
1: Well, the band Kane recently sat down with our friends at CCM Magazine for a really honest conversation about their music and the season that they're in right now. Now, they talked about how easy it can be, especially in music, to start tying your identity to success and just being reminded again that none of that is really the foundation of what they do. They also shared how their perspective has been shaping their new music, including their latest song, Living Water, which comes from the idea of Jesus being the real source behind it all. Here's a little clip of that song. I need

0: Number 3.
1: Maverick City Music recently performed at Walt Disney World's Epcot in Orlando, Florida, and thousands of people showed up for their set, and it turned into a really big moment right there in the middle of the park. They performed their song, I Thank God, and had the whole crowd singing along.

0: you're up to date. That was three things you need to know. Now, back to the countdown with William Ryan III.
1: Well, here's something you may not know about this next artist. Before his Christian music career took off, he actually spent years writing songs for other artists in the mainstream music world. But today, he is using those songwriting talents to tell stories of God's faithfulness. Here is Andrew Rip with I'd Do It Again.
0: Number 11.

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0: That is Sidewalk Profits with Live Like That. That is a 20 The Countdown magazine throwback, because it is from the year 2012. 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
3: 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And by imperfections, I mean those things your mate cannot or will not change. So settle into reality. 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
8: We're halfway through this weekend's countdown, and the top 10 is just ahead, where 5 songs have moved up, 3 have slipped down, and only 2 have stayed exactly where they were last time. I also have a question for you. Did you cast your vote in last week's future fan favorite? 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

0: your fan favorite. Maybe the track you picked will be the one that we play coming up later this hour. Well, there's still plenty more to come as we count down the biggest songs in Christian music together and hear a few stories behind them as well.
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0: That is We the Kingdom at number 10 this time after a 3-point jump in there. That is called Rescue Me here on 20 The Countdown Magazine. Well, also making a 3-point leap up to number 9 is Jamie McDonald. Here she is with a story.
1: God loves telling stories, and, you know, there's a Bible full of history of the ways that God showed up for his people, you know, just in the nick of time, just when you thought all odds were stacked against you. He shows up and does miracles. He does the unthinkable. And, you know, there's so many instances in my life where I can look back and say, he really has never, ever failed me. And it's funny because when you get in a situation and it's not looking so good, it's so easy for us to freak out and just say, God, where are you? Have you forgotten about me? And this song, Ain't No Way, is just all about that declaration. There's no way you're going to let me down. You've been there for me time and time again. As I look back over my life, there's not one time that you failed me, and you're going to show up for me now. And that's what Ain't No Way is all about.

0: now. She's jumping up three spots to land there at number nine. That is Jamie McDonald with Ain't No Way here on 20 The Countdown Magazine. Well, this artist, this is his second appearance this week. Here is Phil Wickham with Homesick for Heaven.
1: Number eight. My heart.

0: That is Phil Wickham dropping two spots to land at number 8 with his song Homesick for Heaven here on 20 The Countdown Magazine. Well, are you curious about something related to this show that you'd like to ask? Well, I welcome your questions, so send them my way. I received a message recently from Lynn in Ottawa, Canada, who said, in this world of comparison, do artists get bothered by their song going up and down? I pray they don't. Well, that's actually a thoughtful question. While this is a countdown show and we do keep track of chart positions, the real win isn't a song moving from number 8 to number 5. The real win is when a song points someone to Jesus or encourages a believer. Then Lynn went on to say, may you receive more and more stories of people coming to and returning to the Lord through your program. That is a prayer I can get behind, Lynn. Thanks for that. And at the end of the day, that's the mission here of 20 The Countdown Magazine. Not just counting down the songs, but spreading the gospel around the world through music, one countdown at a time. And if God has used a song on this countdown in your life, you got to tell me about it. 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
0: Well, there's some more stories behind a few of the songs in the countdown, like Elevation Worship. They're in to tell us about Alleluia. And later on, the band Mercy Me. Bart Miller's going to be here telling us about Make It Well. Plus, we have that winning future fan favorite. So if you voted on those new songs last week, then I'm sure you were just waiting patiently to find out which song got the most votes there at our website. We're going to play the full song for you, so don't go anywhere.
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6: This is Max Licato. We prayer wimps fear mispraying. What's the expected etiquette and dress code of prayer? What if we kneel instead of stand? Jesus' answer, in Matthew 18:3, he says, become as little children, carefree, joy-filled, playful, trusting, curious, trust more, strut less. God prefers this greeting. God, you are my daddy, and I am your child. It's hard to show off and call God daddy at the same time. Impossible, in fact. Remember, prayer doesn't depend on how you pray. The power of prayer depends on the one who hears the prayer. Here's my challenge for you. 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
7: Hey everyone, I'm Chris from Elevation Worship. Our new song, Alleluia, is built on one simple truth. I didn't wake up today by accident. I've been gifted another day by God, and I get to choose what to do with it. And this song shouts, I came to praise. That's why I woke up today. So no matter what I'm walking through, God is worthy. No matter how I'm feeling, he's still faithful, and he deserves my praise.
1: Number 7.

They're moving up one to number seven. That is the band Elevation Worship, and that's their song Alleluia. Next, this artist is making a one-point climb up the countdown. It is Zach Williams with his latest called Wait For Me on 20.

0: Zach Williams at number 6 after moving up 1 this week. That's a song called Wait For Me on 20 The Countdown magazine. You know, coming out of that song from Zach Williams, I'm reminded of something that we all wrestle with from time to time. It is the feeling that we're carrying more than we can handle on our own, isn't it? One of the themes of Wait For Me is that God doesn't abandon us when we're struggling. He actually sees us. He knows where we are, and he is patient with us, even when we're moving more slowly than we'd like. Maybe you're in a season where you're waiting for answers, waiting for direction, or simply trying to take the next step. Well, remember that God's timing and his presence are just as important as that destination that you're hoping to get to. And if you would appreciate some encouragement this week, you can connect with us on social media or at 20thecountdown.com. We'd love to hear your story and walk alongside you on your journey. 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
0: 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We do it right around the same time every week on our show. 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Are you curious who got it? 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Well, you are going to find out very, very soon. 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
0: 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It's serving listeners in Trento there in the Philippines. Now, they've been sharing the hope of Christ with their community for more than 2 decades and have been part of the 20 family since 2010. Now, even though we are separated by an ocean, their weather this week sounds a lot like ours. Temperatures in the low 90s and plenty of humidity. 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
0: Top 5. Well, if you grew up in church, then you're probably familiar with the track list of CeCe Winans' new album called The Hymns that just released last week. It is incredible. So many great songs in there. You got to check it out. In the meantime, here is CeCe with Worthy of It All on 20.
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0: is Cece Winans at number 5 again this week with Worthy of It All on 20 The Countdown Magazine. Well, are you ready to find out who won the future fan favorite between those two new songs last week? One of them was from Peter Burton called So Long, and the other from Lloyd Nix called A Little More. After we tallied up all of the votes there at the website, it looks like Lloyd Nix got it with his song A Little More. Here it is on 20 The Countdown Magazine.
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Don't you love that new one? That is from Lloyd Nix. It's called A Little More. And that's the song that won with the most votes. It is our future fan favorite this week. Great job picking that song. I hope we get to hear it on the countdown again soon. Well, I have some new songs to play this week. Our first one is from Ellie Holcomb. This is her new one called Wherever I Go. Check out a little sample of it.

That's the new one from Ellie Holcomb. That's her song called Wherever I Go. The first pick this week for the future fan favorite. Our next one is from the band Kane. Here's Living Water.

0: That's the new one from the band Kane called Living Water. The song before that was called Wherever I Go from Ellie Holcomb. Those are your two picks for the future fan favorite. What's it going to be? Go vote.
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0: Well, it is our longest-running song on the countdown this weekend, 21 weeks. He's dropping down to this spot this time, though. It's Peter Burton with Where Would I Be? Number

0: is Peter Burton dropping down one to number four with Where Would I Be on 20 The Countdown Magazine. Well, have you ever shared 20 with a friend? I get excited when I hear from someone who has no idea 20 existed before a friend told him about it. And that's what this voicemail from Jayla is all about.
1: 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My name is Jayla, and I listen to The Countdown in Sioux Falls, South Dakota. So I wanted to share a little bit of something with you that a couple years ago, my friend from the School for the Blind and Visually Impaired up in Aberdeen, South Dakota, who also listens to 20 The Countdown Magazine, introduced me to this countdown, which I'm glad that God helped me to be introduced to this countdown. Blaine, my friend, shared an episode of the countdown with me via the podcast. I gave it a listen, and ever since then, I have been loving and looking forward to listening to the countdown each week. So continue to keep up the great work, and may God bless you with a great day, and I will talk to you again another day. Bye-bye.
0: Wow, Jayla, thank you for leaving me that message. I am so encouraged to know that you love listening to this countdown. And hello to Blaine in South Dakota. I hope you're listening today. Thanks for introducing Jayla to 20. So who do you know that you need to share the countdown with today? Go ahead, send them a message, a link to our website, and have them check it out. You never know, they might give you a little shout out when they talk about how long they've been listening to the countdown.
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5: Hey, this is Bart Millard from Mercy Me. When I had the idea for Make It Well, it came from wrestling with the hymn, It Is Well, that, you know, I've sang all my life for funerals and stuff like that. It's always during tragic times. And I realized during those difficult moments that I'm kind of lying when I say it is well with my soul, because normally it is not well with my soul. Like, the harder the times get, the harder it is to sing that song. And so I kept thinking, if I were to write this, I would make it into Make It Well, because I'm not getting through this without the help of the Holy Spirit. I think there are people in the middle of the struggle. If they think about it, it's tough to sing that it's all good, it's fine, it's well with my soul, when it really isn't, when you're in the middle of it. And so this one goes out to all those like me that are in the middle of the struggle, just trying to get by.
2: Number three.
6: 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Making well.

0: That's the band Elevation Rhythm, and they are climbing up two spots to land there at number two. That's their song called Washed, and they are moving up pretty fast, I'd say. Only 16 weeks on the countdown. I think they're kind of having a little challenge there for that number one spot, aren't they? Won't be long. We'll see if they make it. But hey, stick around, because the number one...
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0: Well, for a fifth week in a row, Matthew West holds on to this top spot with his latest song called Good.
1: Number one. I

It is Matthew West back in the number one spot for a fifth week in a row. That is his song called Good here on 20, the Countdown Magazine. That's pretty impressive, isn't it? He has been here on the Countdown for 15 weeks total and five of those weeks at number one there. But I've noticed that Elevation Rhythm, they are gaining pretty quickly on that top spot. We'll have to see if they battle it out with Matthew there and take over next time. I'm William Ryan III, and I want to invite you back next weekend because we're going to be doing it again. We're going to count down the biggest songs in Christian music together. But in the meantime, be sure you head over to our website, 20thecountdown.com, and say hello. Let me know where you're listening from.

0: grave, he has given you new life, both now and for all eternity. Jesus truly is the way, the truth, and the life. 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Have you accepted the death, burial, and resurrection of Jesus Christ? 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

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I just want to say thank you.

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For the Lord my God is faithful, this I know, this I know. 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
1: It's that bring back memories, bro. It's real. Shut up. It's coming from the soul, so bear with me on this one. I remember telling this story like it was yesterday.

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1: Where do good and evil come from? 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
0: Welcome to Living on the Edge. I'm Dave Drewy. And today, Chip Ingram continues a study series called The Jesus Revolution, Join the Movement, by holding up a globe and asking a blunt question. Whose agenda is shaping your life right now? God's or Satan's? He'll also introduce us to an enemy who is not passive, not distant, and not philosophical, but strategic. And speaking of strategy, later in today's program, we have details about a very special opportunity happening this month, our mid-year match. Well, that's just ahead. But first, here's Chip with a lesson titled, Divide and Conquer.
1: Holding something in my hands that you probably recognize maybe from junior high or elementary school as you were learning about the world, but this is the globe. And what I want you to know, that for this entire planet, and everything and every person on this planet, there are two competing agendas. God has an agenda for every person on this planet. He has an agenda for nations. He has an agenda for every man, every woman, every child. And it's an agenda of unstoppable grace, of compassion and love and restoration. By contrast, Satan has an agenda for this planet. He has an agenda for nations and how they function, for communities, for every man, for every woman, and every child. And his agenda is to kill and to steal and destroy. We're going to talk about Satan's agenda for planet Earth, including you. We looked at God's unstoppable agenda in Acts chapters 1 through 5. Jesus defined the agenda in one verse. John chapter 10, verse 10, he says, the thief, speaking of Satan, his agenda or purpose is to kill and steal and destroy. He says, my purpose is to give them a rich and satisfying life. I love the way the New Living Translation put that. I came that you might have it life, Jesus said, and have it more abundantly. And so I just want you to get a macroscopic view of the whole world and the planet and history and realize God's agenda is one word, life. Would you write that in your notes? Satan's agenda can be described in one word as well. It's death. His is diabolical. It's not passive. It's not kind of bad. It's not something over there. If we don't mess with it, it won't mess with us. No, it's diabolical. You need to understand that you're in a battle and there's competing agenda and God has one and Satan has one, and your soul and your relationships and your life are constantly being bombarded by agents of grace and agents of evil. There's evil in the world. This isn't philosophical. This isn't metaphysical. There's evil. Let me give you just kind of seven things that the scripture teaches that will give you a framework as we talk about this diabolical agenda. Number one, precepts to remember, good and evil are realities. They're not merely concepts or metaphors. It comes right out of the life of Christ. Matthew

0: for. It's Jesus face to face with Satan. This wasn't just some ethereal. It was a real angelic being who is evil trying to tempt our Lord to bail out on God's plan. Very real. Second, God is the source of all good and Satan is the author of evil. James chapter 1 says, every good and perfect gift comes from above, from the Father of lights, with whom there's no variation or shifting shadow. He says, don't let any man say when he's tempted, I'm tempted of God, for God can tempt no one. Evil was introduced into our world system through our enemy, Satan, through our original parents. It's Genesis chapter 3. Third fact, Satan is a fallen angel who led one-third of the angels in rebellion against God. You can read about that in Ezekiel 28 or Isaiah 14. Sometimes with all the Hollywood and all the different TV shows and all the sensationalism, we get this idea that, you know, there's this gory, scary, crazy, sensational, and that's what Satan is all about. Actually, Satan was called Lucifer, star of the morning. He was the chief of all the cherubs, which were the highest level of angels. He served at the side of God. He was the most beautiful of all the angels. He was the wisest, the most knowledgeable of all angels. And his fall was he got caught up in his own beauty and his own pride, and he started a coup he wanted to take. He wanted God's job. And a third of the angels followed him. And when angels, that's what they are, when they turn evil, they're called demons. And so there's a battle that's very real. Four, we're in an invisible war with temporal and eternal consequences. I want you to step back from emails and voicemails and work issues and relationship issues and realize you are in today an invisible war and a battle for your soul and the souls of people that's real. Ephesians 6 will tell you very clearly the armor that you have, the protection that you have. You're being bombarded, by the way, by lies, by condemnation, by feelings and senses that you don't measure up, by relationships where you think it's all your fault. There's something behind evil that provides all the resources for us to hurt one another in relationships. We own and realize that we do things wrong, but there is a tempter. And you need to be very aware, and you also need to know how to address it. Five, we face a formidable but defeated foe. I just want you to know as we're going into this, I don't want anybody going home with bad dreams. You know, like, okay? He's formidable. He's a roaring lion, seeking whom he may devour, but he's defeated. Colossians 2:15, he was defeated at the cross, which leads to the very next point. We don't fight for victory. We're not trying to figure out who's going to win this. We fight from victory, not for victory. Greater is he that is in us as followers of Christ than he that is in the world. But it's still a real battle. You need to know who you are in Christ. You need to know how to do spiritual warfare. You need to identify, is this just me? Could this be demonic activity? You need to understand all that, because the very last point is that ignorance is lethal. I mean lethal. You are so set up to get hurt or to hurt others or to have everything that God wants to do in you and through you thwarted if you're ignorant. When the Apostle Paul wrote about these issues, he said it like this to one church. He said, you are not ignorant of his schemes. We get our word strategies. You're not ignorant of Satan's schemes or strategies, the way he divides and the way he condemns and the way he lies and the way he deceives. I don't think Paul could write that to most churches today. I think most churches, most people are absolutely ignorant of his schemes. Now, I don't know what your expectations are, but this will not be a series about kind of overt, sensational spiritual warfare. We're going to look at behind that, the subtle agendas. I'm going to talk about huge, subtle agendas and movements that are wrapped in goodness, that are often wrapped in religion, that are wrapped in practices that you and I unconsciously accept that ruin us and ruin other people. And so first, I just want you to get, here's some precepts you got to remember. Here's the framework of what we're talking about. The second thing before we dig in is there some perceptions I want to challenge. I mean, when you talk about Satan, when you talk about the devil, you know, we all have some background and pictures pop up. I love C.S. Lewis. He said, there's two great errors when you talk about Satan. One is you think too much about him. The second is you think too little. Second perception is when I thought of this term diabolical and I thought, well, I'm going to name the series, Lord, because you, best I know, that's what you want to do. I think we have a view of diabolical. And as I've been studying, God has a different view. It's not that he doesn't think that axe murderers and serial killers and genocide, that is evil for sure. You know, we think those are those diabolical, evil, terrible things out there that can, that's not us. I've been reading through Proverbs, and as I've been reading through Proverbs, this little phrase, the Lord detests, and then it'll say this, the Lord abhors, God hates. And as I was reading through, pretty soon I thought, I start in my Bible, I put a little box around the Lord detests, or every time he hates this or he hates that, and I came up with a list. And I thought to myself, you know, it just dawned on me as I was studying, if God hates something, it must be diabolical, right? I mean, he hates it. But I don't have any verses like he hates serial killers or he hates genocide or he hates infanticide, or although those things would certainly be true. But can I just give you a highlight of this is just what Proverbs says is diabolical in God's eyes. Chapter 3, it says God detests perverse men, perverse women. And then so what is a perverse man? Well, the passage goes, a perverse person in this passage, one who withholds what is good when it's in your power to repay. In other words, you owe someone money, you got the money, you don't pay him. God hates that. He thinks that's diabolical. It's when you plot to harm someone else. It's when you accuse someone for no reason. It's when we envy violent people. God says he hates that. Later on, it says he hates and detests haughty eyes, a lying tongue, the shedding of innocent blood, a heart that devises evil, feet that rush to evil, and then he ready to, and people that stir up dissension. People that gossip, people that take a little thing and divide, people that make you think less of other people that mess with, God says he detests it. He hates it. Haughty eyes, thinking I'm better than other people, a proud heart, arrogance. God says he hates it. All of a sudden, I realize I need to get my little box into a much bigger box. Because all of those who oppress the poor, he abhors. Those who have different weights, business deals where you put stuff on Craigslist, you know it's worth this, and you lie a little bit about it, he detests it. And all of a sudden what I realized was it's in the lying and the scheming and the deception that happens in small areas in our hearts God detests. And the things that we call diabolical are just what happens when they bloom and they multiply over time.
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0: So you ready? We're going to go on a journey. Open your Bibles to Acts chapter 6, and we're going to learn a pattern to recognize. Now, I want to give you a little context here. Write down, the context is rapid growth or change. I want you to get that. So what's happening now is that there's tens of thousands of people, and the marketplaces are full, and Peter is, you know, he's John and James, and boy, there's all these demands, and organizationally it's growing. They never expected something like this. The second thing I want you to notice is the complaint. A complaint's going to come up of unmet needs. When things grow rapidly, or if there is change in your world and my world, it almost always surfaces unmet needs. When there are unmet needs in a marriage, unmet needs in a friendship, unmet needs in a small group, unmet needs in a church, our tendency is to look at the differences and begin to blame the other person, and that's where the enemy causes division. Here's what I want you to recognize. Here's agenda number one. Satan wants to divide and conquer. He wants to divide you from your friends. He wants to divide you from your mate. He wants to divide you in your small group. He wants to divide you with your parents. He wants to divide you with your kids. He wants to divide you at work. His agenda, this is the agenda. He'll use lots of different ways and temptations and peoples and personalities and backgrounds and differences, but the goal is to divide you. And the easiest place to divide us is when we have differences. Because left to ourselves, we move from we're different, but I'm right and they're wrong. Now, what I want you to do as I read the passage is notice how the early disciples dealt with the differences and the complaint, how they didn't allow the superficial issue to be. They went to the core, and how they address it. You ready? Acts chapter 6. In those days, in the days of this rapid growth, the number of the disciples was increasing. The Grecian Jews among them complained against the Hebrew Jews because their widows were being overlooked in the daily distribution of the food. So the 12 gathered all the disciples together and said, "It would not be right for us to neglect the ministry of the Word of God in order to wait on tables." Now here's the solution side. So you have a complaint. The complaint is rooted in, here's the historical situation. Judaism is made up of three groups now. We read this and we kind of have our Christian eyes. Right now, it's all Judaism. Inside Judaism, you have the largest faction are people who do not believe Jesus is the Messiah. You now have a growing faction inside this. You have one circle of people who speak Hebrew and Aramaic, who've lived in Jerusalem, who've received Jesus as Messiah, and they're Christians. You have another group who don't speak Hebrew. They probably know some Aramaic to get around because it's the trade language along with Greek. But they're Greek speakers. They came from all around the area. And when they came at Pentecost, they heard the message. They've become Christians and now they're living in Jerusalem. So they speak Greek. They speak Hebrew. This group, because they've lived elsewhere, they look at the world differently. I mean, people who speak a different language from another country, we all get along, but we eat different food, we think differently, we have different values, we have different styles. That's the situation. Now, you imagine now from 120 people to a few hundred to a few thousand to 10,000 to maybe 40, 50,000 people, and let's just say 1 or 2% of them are really poor and have needs. A complaint is, now they're saying, wait a second, if you're a Hebrew-speaking person, your widows are getting the food, but ours aren't. Add to this, historically, if you spoke Hebrew and came from Jerusalem, this is well documented, you just look down your nose at every other Jew. You are of the pure, unmixed ancestry here in Jerusalem. So that's the story. That's what's happening. Notice what happens. The disciples say, we got a problem. They realize they're going to have to realign their priorities. Here's the response. Brothers, choose 7 from among you who are known to be full of the Spirit and wisdom. We will turn this responsibility over to them, and we will give our attention to prayer and to the ministry of the Word. Well, this proposal pleased the entire group, and they chose Stephen, a man full of faith and the Holy Spirit, and also Philip and Prochorus and Nicanor and Timon and Parmenius and Nicholas from Antioch, who was a convert to Judaism. And they presented these men to the apostles who prayed, laid hands on them, basically delegated the authority. Now, if you had time to study this, all 7 of these names, guess what? They're Greek names. So what the apostles basically said was, wait a second, this thing is growing, but we got to step back, not respond emotionally. I mean, this is real stuff. They're complaining. What's wrong with you? Hey, Peter, I thought you loved God. How come my aunt's a widow? What's the deal, right? This is heavy stuff. They step back and they realize we're overwhelmed. We need to be servants, but the ultimate goal, Jesus said what? Go in therefore to all the world, make disciples. We're overwhelmed. They listen and they say, you know what? So they appoint 7 of the most godly people who all have Greek names because they're closest to the problem, and they come up with a solution. And it pleased the people. And then look at verse 7. So the word of God spread, and the number of disciples in Jerusalem increased rapidly, and a large number of priests became obedient to the faith. And so notice on your notes here, you've got rapid growth, you have an unmet need, and then here's the core. Differences are fertile ground for division when growth or change create real or perceived unmet needs. See, the core issue is the disciples understood that when things grow and multiply, unmet needs accentuate the differences. And when there's differences, that's where the enemy gets in. Notice also here that the cure is new wine demands new wineskins. The presenting problem is, hey, these widows aren't getting enough food. The disciples' response is, our goal has to remain the same. We can't allow the differences to divide us. So leaders step back, reevaluate roles and priorities to make sure the needs get met. In fact, what you see in this passage is in the first half of this passage, you see differences that could have divided. And you get wise leadership, and we'll talk about our practical application in a minute. In the second half of the passage, you'll notice now that Stephen, it's more than these guys just waiting on tables. You basically have part of Judaism having a worship service in Hebrew, another part of Judaism having a worship service in Greek. But now this group is giving oversight. And as they're giving oversight, Stephen now begins to have ministry more than just this. In fact, pick it up in verse 8, and you're going to see that something happens, but the division and the desire and the differences get people doing some very, very ungodly things. Watch how the enemy gets into this. Now, Stephen, verse 8, a man full of God's grace and power, did great wonders and miraculous signs among the people. Opposition arose, however, from members of the synagogue of the freedmen, as it was called. They were Jews from Cyrene and Alexandria, as well as men of the province of Cilicia and Asia. So these are these Greek-speaking people who've come into town. Stephen is one of them. He's doing these amazing miracles. He's authenticating that Christ is the Messiah. These men began to argue with Stephen, but they could not stand up against his wisdom or the spirit by which he spoke. And so they're saying, wait a second, Stephen, what are you talking about? You can't change anything about the law. And Stephen would say, no, Christ fulfilled the law. Well, what about the temple? And Stephen would say, no, yeah, we had a temple, and that was a former day. And this temple is important, but we are now the temple of God. And so Stephen is applying all that Jesus said, and it's causing this huge division. But see, here's what happens. When change or growth begins to mess with your world, in my world, there's certain traditions and habits that keep us comfortable, and sometimes we don't want any truth. And we don't want the change and the implications of truth. And the enemy gets in, and instead of it being different or I need to grow, the enemy gets in and says, you know what, you got to take that person out.
1: 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We'll hear more from Chip in just a moment, so don't go anywhere. Today, Chip didn't just give us a description of Satan's agenda. He made it personal. That list from Proverbs of what God actually detests isn't about serial killers and genocide. It's about haughty eyes, a lying tongue, gossip, stirring up division between people. The kind of thing most of us would never classify as diabolical. But God calls it exactly that, because the seed of what blooms into catastrophe was planted quietly, in ordinary moments, by ordinary people who never saw themselves as the problem. Chip's challenge going further into this series is simply open your eyes, name what God hates, and refuse to let the enemy use you. And before we continue, let me remind you that every message in this series is also available on the Living on the Edge podcast. And for Chip's full-length sermons, subscribe to the Chip Ingram Sermon Podcast wherever you listen. Well, now here's Chip with why this moment and this mid-year match matters so much.
0: Here's something I've noticed. The enemy doesn't waste his time on things that aren't working. He goes after what's bearing fruit. In Acts chapter 6, the early church is growing fast. Lives are being changed. Communities are being transformed. And that's exactly when the opposition shows up, both from within and from without. Right now, I'm presenting a teaching called The Jesus Revolution, and the message is both sobering and deeply encouraging. When your faith is under attack, it may be the clearest sign that you're living in a way that really, really matters. In other words, when you start making a difference, attack often comes. If you're in a hard season right now and you feel like, I just can't go on, I want to remind you, you're not alone. And what you're experiencing has a name. It's called spiritual warfare. In fact, that's why every single day, Monday through Friday, our entire staff at Living on the Edge, we pray. Because we understand we're in a battle. This is a real battle. It's not flesh and blood. There's spiritual powers coming against you. And so we pray. Here's what you need to remember. The early church didn't retreat when pressure came. They advanced. And this June, I'm asking you to advance with us. 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

0: Here's Renee with Stepping Stones on Joy Radio. Wherever you are, finding God's purpose in hardship, declaring that every rock the enemy throws is turned into a stepping stone. It's 10 degrees, a sun cloud mix today, and cooler, a high of 20 this afternoon. Samantha here with a first check on the roads. Good morning.
1: Good morning, Toronto. As you're just heading out the door, it's already a busy go. If you're eastbound on the 401, the collector's at Brimley. We have two left lanes blocked with construction. 427 southbound, the express ramp to the west QEW. We have the right

0: enclosed there with construction. If you're making your way onto the Gardiner Expressway, we were seeing some problems still ongoing, just getting word that that's still happening eastbound just before Islington, a right shoulder is blocked with a stall. This summer, run steel battery powered lawnmowers on compromised power and features and double your runtime with free battery deals at all authorized steel dealers, steel.ca for locations. With the latest traffic, I'm Samantha Diaz.
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1: Wouldn't it be great if there was an answer, a question?

Hope you had a great weekend. 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

0: Joy Radio, wherever you are. There's Jordan Armstrong, Brandon Heath, and Love and the Outcome before that. It's James Curtis with you at 6:14. These days with smartphones, it seems everyone is a professional photographer. Well, here's your excuse to get snapping. It's Nature Photography Day. Yeah, get out of the house, capture some of God's beauty. Genesis 1:31 says, God saw all that he made, and it was very good. Psalm 19:1, the heavens declare the glory of God. The skies proclaim the work of his hands. The natural world so full of gorgeous, breathtaking beauty and wonder that we should be embracing it more. Maybe it's taking a walk with your phone. You are sure to find something snap-worthy today. Whether you're in the countryside or the middle of a city, nature is everywhere. From majestic landscapes to intricate wildlife, there's some encouragement for all of us, from beginners to seasoned pros, to document Earth's wonders. Grab your camera, explore your local park, garden, or trail, and share your unique perspective with the world. By the way, research in environmental psychology suggests that simply viewing images of natural scenes can help restore certain types of attention strained by demanding mental tasks. Now, can you imagine seeing it firsthand and grabbing that shot to document the beauty as a memento or souvenir to reflect on later? Let your camera lens preserve that moment. You may never see it or experience it again, so make the most of it. And why not show those pics to others around you as well? Feel free to share on Joy's Facebook page too. Nature Photography Day just might be ideal for that today with comfortable temperatures. A cooler day with a mix of sun and cloud, high of 20 this afternoon. Partly cloudy tonight, down to 13. Tomorrow, a sun cloud mix. Chance of some showers in the afternoon, along with the risk of a thunderstorm, up to 23 with a humidex of 25. Right now, 10 degrees.
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The Carolina Hurricanes, Stanley Cup champions for the second time in franchise history. The Jays drop another after an 8-3 loss to the Yankees. Here's Tasha Layton on Joy Radio.

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1: Big Daddy Weave on Joy Radio, wherever you are. Passion, Tasha Layton, and SEU Worship in that set as well. New Music Monday at 8 o'clock. Ellie Holcomb introduces her latest single. It is 6:32. Let's see how the drive-in is shaping up this morning. What's happening, Samantha?
2: If you're heading out west on the 401, the express at Kennedy is stalled vehicle affecting the right lane there. You're also going to find eastbound slowdowns as commuters are slowing down too. Have a look at that. Making your way elsewhere, it's a collision and closure-free drive. Absolutely no problems out on the 401 eastbound through Pearson, but it's very heavy over towards approaching the 400. South 400 already filling in this morning from Finch to the 401 and the DVP busy, 401 to Eglinton. If you're eastbound on the Gardner Expressway, we were dealing with some earlier problems. It looks like that's clear through Islington, but now you'll find delays right over towards Strawn. 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

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Chatting about that next. 6:35, here's Stars Go Dim. 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

0: Joy Radio, wherever you are. Stars Go Dim, Aisha Woods with Mr. Talkbox before that. It's 6:39, Mornings with James Curtis. Don't know about you, but I'm looking forward to a little time off soon. An all-inclusive resort would be nice for some R&R, even a cruise. When I was a kid, we did a lot of camping trips way up north, roughing it with the tent, cooking on the kerosene stove or the fire pit. These days, glamping is a pretty popular, combining traditional camping with some of the comforts of a hotel, proper beds, electricity, indoor plumbing. An RV will get you that as well, except you have the ability to move around, travel from place to place. I've got a friend of mine who owns an RV dealership, a busy time of year for him. We've also done the day trips and the road trips. I've posted the question on Joy's Facebook page. If budget was no object, what would be your first choice for a getaway? If sky's the limit, what's your perfect vacation? You can comment on our Facebook post. Scott says a visit to Hawaii, maybe even live there permanently. Krista says glamping, just love living like a child at camp. What about you? What is your dream vacation? Also opening up the text line for you to share, 905-338-1250. Text 905-338-1250. What is your ultimate vacation? Well, a cooler day ahead with a mix of sun and cloud, a high of 20 this afternoon, partly cloudy tonight, down to 13. Tomorrow, a sun-cloud mix, chance of some showers in the afternoon, along with a risk of a thunderstorm. We'll have a high of 23, just a little bit of humidity creeping in there as well. Right now, 10 degrees.
1: This is Max Lucado. Prayer really is simple. Resist the urge to complicate it. Don't take pride in well-crafted prayers. Don't apologize for incoherent prayers. No games, no cover-up, just be honest. Honest to God. Climb into His lap. Tell Him everything that's on your heart, or tell Him nothing at all. Just lift your heart to heaven and declare, Father, Daddy. Stress, fear, guilt, grief, demands on all sides. All we can summon is a plaintive, Oh, Father. If so, that's enough. Your Heavenly Father will wrap you in His arms. Here's my challenge for you. Every day for 4 weeks, pray 4 minutes. Then get ready to connect with God like never before. This is Max Lucado.
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Probably did about 500 crunches yesterday. It was a bag of Doritos, but still. 10 to 7, here's Hope Darst. Peace Be Still on Joy. I don't want-

You know how those Canada geese can get territorial, downright nasty if you get into their personal space, almost arrogant. I'll sharing a story shortly about another kind of bird that's not quite so much like that. Andrew Rip is here on Joy Radio. I still

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0: Kate Thompson, That's What the Cross is For on Joy Radio, wherever you are, focusing on the hope, forgiveness, and redemption that we have through Christ. 10 degrees, a sun cloud mix today, and cooler, a high of 20 this afternoon. Samantha here with a check on the morning commute. How's it shaping up?
1: As you're making your way eastbound on the Gardiner Expressway, you will find problems just approaching the Islington area. The right shoulder remains blocked there with a stall. Aside from that issue, we are not seeing many major problems on the go. We do just have one major problem northbound on the 410 approaching Mayfield. A right lane is blocked off. You're also going to find that westbound issue on last check at Kennedy has cleared. The right lane was blocked. Collision enclosure free on the DVP, but delays from the 401 to Eglinton. 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With the latest traffic, I'm Samantha Diaz.
0: 705 still to come. 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

0: Joy Radio, wherever you are. AC and Brady, The Color, and For King and Country with Taylor Hill before that. It's James Curtis with you at 7:16. Here's a story that will make your beak drop. A Canadian woman has received a series of thank you presents from a whole murder of crows after she took the time to rescue one from a gutter. It just so happened that there was a fire truck parked nearby, so firefighters agreed to help. They brought the ladder over to reach the crow, and once the animal was free, the woman took it to a wildlife veterinarian. It was released back into the wild after getting checked out. Soon afterwards, she was going for a walk with her dog, and a crow flew down, dropped a beautiful feathered bundle at her feet. That was the first of several little thank you gifts she received from the local murder. In fact, every time she goes out for a walk, the animals circle around her in what she describes as the highlight of her day. The best part is when the crow that she rescued comes to say hi. He's easy enough to spot thanks to the band on his leg from when he was freed. Turns out she's now part of the flock. I guess the only other way to accomplish that is to feed them, right? That's the way to a man's heart too, isn't it? We are in for a cooler day with a mix of sun and cloud, a high of 20 this afternoon. Partly cloudy tonight, down to 13. Tomorrow, a sun-cloud mix. Chance of some showers in the afternoon. Risk of a thunderstorm as well. A high of 23. It's going to feel a little humid. It's going to be around feeling around 25 because of the that humidity. Not as much as we had last week, though. Right now, we're at 10 degrees.
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The Carolina Hurricanes, Stanley Cup champions for the second time in franchise history. The Jays drop another after an 8-3 loss to the Yankees. 722, Mav City with Chandler Moore on Joy Radio.

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0: There's Kane on Joy Radio, wherever you are. We also heard from Micah Tyler, Maverick City with Chandler Moore, and Jay King in that set. New Music Monday, in less than 30 minutes, Ellie Holcomb introduces her latest single. It is 7:32. Let's see how the roads are shaping up this morning. What's happening, Samantha?
1: Busy drive continues through the GTA. If you're heading out currently on the eastbound Gardiner Expressway, we still do have some ongoing problems just near Islington causing delays. East 401 remains heavy from Pearson over towards the 400 and westbound from the 404 to the Allen Road. DVP busy both directions, 401 to Eglinton. If you're on the 410 southbound, expect a backup Sandwich to Queen. 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With the latest traffic, I'm Samantha Diaz.

So I went to the bathroom without my phone this morning. Yeah, just like my ancestors used to do. 7:36, here's Emerson Day. Get behind me on Joy Radio. When

0: Joy Radio, wherever you are. Emerson Day, Elevation Rhythm before that. It's 7:39, Mornings with James Curtis. These days with smartphones, it seems everyone is a professional photographer. Well, here's your excuse to get snapping. It's Nature Photography Day. Yeah, get out of the house and capture some of God's beauty. Genesis 1:31 says, God saw all that he made and it was very good. Psalm 19:1, the heavens declare the glory of God. The skies proclaim the work of his hands. The natural world is so full of much gorgeous, breathtaking beauty and wonder that we should be embracing it more. Even if it's just taking a walk with your phone, you're sure to find something snap-worthy. Whether you're in the countryside or in the middle of the city, nature is everywhere, from majestic landscapes to intricate wildlife. This is some encouragement for all of us, from beginners to seasoned pros, to document Earth's wonders. Grab your camera, explore your local park, garden, or trail, and share your unique perspective with the world. By the way, research in environmental psychology suggests that simply viewing images of natural scenes can help restore certain types of attention strained by demanding mental tasks. Now, can you imagine seeing it firsthand and grabbing that shot to document the beauty as a memento or souvenir to reflect on later? Let your camera lens preserve that moment. You may never see it or experience it again, so make the most of it. And why not show those pics to others around you? Feel free to share on Joy's Facebook page too. Nature Photography Day just might be ideal today with comfortable temperatures, a mix of sun and cloud, a high of 20 this afternoon, partly cloudy tonight, down to 13. Tomorrow, a sun cloud mix. We do have a chance of some showers in the afternoon, along with the risk of a thunderstorm. We'll have a high of 23. Little humidity creeping in there as well. Right now, 10 degrees.
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Standing in front of my pantry, eating a temporary snack while trying to decide on a more formal, permanent snack. 7:49, Hannah Kerr on Joy Radio.

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0: 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And here she is to explain the inspiration behind it.
1: I wrote Wherever I Go because Psalm 23 has been a source of comfort and light in some of the darkest nights of my soul. And I couldn't think of anything that makes me smile more than singing Psalm 23 in sort of a summer bop that I never knew that I needed. I hope this song is a blessing to you, and I hope that it reminds you that wherever you go, you are never alone.
0: Ellie Holcomb with Wherever I Go on New Music Monday. 11 degrees, a sun cloud mix today, and cooler, a high of 20 this afternoon. Samantha here with a check on the morning commute. How's it shaping up?
2: It remains to be a good run in terms of major problems. However, we are still seeing some very heavy volume. No collisions on the DVP, but solid in either direction from the 401 right down to Eglinton. Eastbound on the 401 is very slow going as well from the 410 off and on towards the 400. If you're on the 400 southbound Finch to the 401, expect a very heavy backup. I'm actually just getting word, a confirmed collision. East 401, the collector's at the 410. The right lane is closing down. And having a look at our traffic cams on the Gardner, it looks like we do have a stalled vehicle blocking a right lane heading eastbound just past Jameson. If you're heading through there and you have an update, give us a call, 1-833-NOW-SLOW. Air North is flying direct from Toronto to Whitehorse or Yellowknife. Catch the midnight sun or marvel at the northern lights. No matter when you go, this bucket list trip is a true northern wonder. Fly airnorth.com. With the latest traffic, I'm Samantha Diaz.
0: 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Leanna Crawford, We Are Messengers, Jamie McDonald, Torn Wells, and We the Kingdom.
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And yet again this morning, no one was standing next to my bed saying, "Good morning, Your Royal Highness. Here's your breakfast in bed." 8:10, here's Sterling John on Joy Radio.

I'm sure you, like many others, gearing up for the summer holidays. Chatting about that next on Joy. First, seventh time down with the 99. I can feel the

0: Joy Radio, wherever you are. Seventh Time Down, Sterling John and Gateway Worship featuring Claire Smith. Before that, it's James Curtis with you at 717. Don't know about you, but I'm looking forward to a little time off soon. An all-inclusive resort would be nice for some R&R, even a cruise. When I was a kid, we did a lot of camping trips away, way up north, roughing it with a tent, cooking on the kerosene stove or the fire pit. These days, glamping is pretty popular, combining traditional camping with some of the comforts of a hotel, proper beds, electricity, indoor plumbing. An RV will get you that as well, except you have the ability to move around, travel from place to place. I've got a friend who owns an RV dealership, a very busy time of year for him right now. We've also done the day trips and road trips. I've posted the question on Joy's Facebook page. If budget was no object, what would you be your first choice for a getaway? If sky's the limit, what's your perfect vacation? You can comment on our Facebook post. Scott says a visit to Hawaii, maybe even live there permanently. Krista says glamping, just loves living like a child at camp. What about you? What is your dream vacation? Also opening up the text line for you to share, 905-338-1250. Text 905-338-1250. What is your ultimate vacation? Well, today bringing us lots of sunshine to start. We do have a few clouds here and there with a high of 20 this afternoon. Partly cloudy tonight, down to 13. Tomorrow a sun cloud mix. Chance of some showers in the afternoon along with a risk of a thunderstorm of a high of 23, a humidex of 25. Right now, 11 degrees.
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0: John Reddick on Joy Radio, wherever you are. We are Messengers, Ryan Stevenson and Leanna Crawford in that set as well. It's 8:33, a look at traffic this morning. Anything to watch for, Samantha?
1: We have some major problems on the 404 northbound in the Collector's Pass. The 401, three left lanes are blocked off as a result of this collision. Really heavy delay. It's also busy southbound from the 404 DVP right down towards approaching the Eglinton area. East Gardner Pass, Jameson, that stalled vehicle has finally cleared out of the way. Still busy, though, through that stretch. You're also going to find delays east on the 401, the Collector's at the 410, right lane still blocked there with some earlier problems. 400 southbound, solid Finch to the 401, and the Allen Road also busy from the 401 to Eglinton. North Toronto Auction is unreserved. 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

I don't know if I ever helped out one of those arrogant territorial Canada geese that they would actually appreciate it. They are downright nasty at times, aren't they? Well, I'll tell you about one bird that perhaps would next on Joy.

0: Joy Radio, wherever you are. Manifest, Jamie McDonald before that. It's 8:40, Mornings with James Curtis. Here's a story that might make your beak drop. A Canadian woman has received a series of thank you presents from a whole murder of crows after she took the time to rescue one from a gutter. It just so happened that there was a fire truck parked nearby, and the firefighters agreed to help, brought the ladder over to reach the crow. Once the animal was free, the woman took it to a wildlife veterinarian. It was then released back into the wild after getting checked out. Soon afterwards, she was going for a walk with her dog, and a crow flew down, dropped a beautiful feathered bundle at her feet. That was the first of several little thank you gifts that she received from the local murder. And in fact, every time she goes out for a walk, the animals circle around her in what she describes as the highlight of her day. The best part is when the crow that she rescued comes to say hi. He's easy enough to spot, thanks to the band on his leg from when he was freed. Turns out, she is now part of the flock. I guess the only other way to accomplish that is to feed them. That's the same way to a man's heart, too, isn't it? We're in for a mix of sun and cloud today. A little cooler with a high of 20 this afternoon. Partly cloudy tonight, down to 13. Tomorrow, a sun cloud mix. Chance of some showers in the afternoon, along with a risk of a thunderstorm, up to 23 with a humidex of 25. Right now, 11 degrees.
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I figured out that I'm an adult the same way a folding chair is furniture. Technically, yes, but nobody's impressed, and I'm definitely not that stable. Here's Mary Claire on Joy. You're

Mornings with James Curtis. It's a message about being hypercritical. Next with Pastor Robbie on Living the Light. 8:56, here's We the Kingdom on Joy Radio.

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1: The person who is constantly filled with judgmentalism before others is betraying something is wrong with them inside. There's an unbroken spirit. There's a hardness of heart. There's a pharisaical attitude that continually comes out and is placed upon others. A person with a habitual spirit of judgmentalism, they are anti-fruit of the spirit. They are anti-beatitudes, and they are anti-Christ fundamentally.

0: message like this. Hey, Robbie, sometimes this can feel intimidating, maybe overwhelmingly heavy talking about topics like this.
1: But that's where I just put my faith that Jesus said it. So I just go with what Jesus said. And apparently Jesus thought we needed to hear a message on judgmentalism, because it is dangerous and it is deadly, and how much it gets used by the enemy to create such conflict and division. And so, again, a penetrating word from the Lord, one that we probably wouldn't come up with ourselves, yet so critical for us. So, again, Sermon on the Mount, man, Jesus brings it. Like, he brings it. I remember, like, you're going through this stuff, and you're like, wow, he's saying this again, or he's saying this way. He is. And so our confidence is in his word, and we're expected that he's going to use it to change lives. Live in the light, listeners. Please know, you are loved. You're so appreciated. We are so thankful for your encouragement, for your support, and for your faithfulness with us all these years. And we're praying God will continue to speak to you and encourage you today, even on messages like this, specifically on the topic of judgmentalism. Wow, that's so good. Again, I love it. I'm excited how God will use it today.
0: That's right. Heavy, but we can be so encouraged because we have the Holy Spirit and God's word to guide us even when things are tough. Hey, maybe you want to take a moment right now to pray before we dive in and ask the Lord to soften your heart and open your eyes to the truth that Jesus has for us today. When you're ready, you can join us in Matthew chapter 7. Here is Pastor Robbie.
1: Please find your Bible and open to Matthew chapter 7. Matthew chapter 7, and with that, we return back to our series on the Sermon on the Mount, which we began in September. We've been in Matthew chapter 5 and Matthew chapter 6, and now we begin Matthew chapter 7, and this will take us into the early stages of the month of June. Our sermon title today is this. It's The Dangers of Judgmentalism. The Dangers of judgmentalism. Remember, I don't decide what we preach on, Jesus does, all right? So just to remind you, that's kind of where we're going and where we've been and where we'll continue to go. So Jesus wastes no time in the Sermon on the Mount, greatest sermon ever given, of course, by the greatest person who ever lived, on some of the most important topics, again, ever broached. Jesus wastes no time in stirring up more conviction. He goes right to the heart, right? He's not wasting words. He goes right to the heart. He wants to see, again, the hearts of his disciples changed and confronted. And so here are some convicting questions that we will be confronted with today. Okay, the following questions are the things that we will be addressing today together from God's word. First question, am I ready to be judged by God based on the standard of judgment I use against others? Ouch. I'll say that again. Am I ready to be judged by God based on the standard of judgment that I use against others? Next question. Am I in danger of having a critical spirit? Do I have a critical spirit? Am I aware of the massive damage that's created by a judgmental or critical spirit? Another question we'll ask today and answer. Am I a hypocrite? Am I super sensitive to other people's shortcomings but have no awareness of my own? Again, ouch. Is judgmentalism draining or sucking the life from me and draining the life from others around me? Is the spirit of judgmentalism, is it stealing my joy in Christ? Those are the questions that we're going to be asking and answering today from God's word. Some of you right now, based on the questions that I just posed to you, you're like, honey, I need to go to the restroom. I'll be back in an hour. All right? Again, I get it. In some ways, I don't blame you, but Jesus goes after it. Again, this is his word. This is where we are, but it's also exciting, right? It's exciting. Whenever you have passages like this, again, like this week, I said to my wife Jill and to others as well, again, I'm really excited about what's in front of us today because I believe the opportunity when we get to purge sin in our lives, and now we make more room for the filling of the fruit of the Spirit or the filling of the Spirit to bear his fruit. See, these are so necessary and these are so important because that's a biblical process of sanctification. We want to see sin, repent of it, trash sin, and then replace it with the virtue and the, again, the filling of God's Spirit and what Christ would have in our lives and to bear his fruit. So that's what repentance is, turning away from sin and now pursuing, again, the pathway of the Lord Jesus Christ. So in that sense, it is very exciting. I get excited. I hope you do too. I want to see my sin. I want to know that which is clogging God's power in my life. I want to be aware of the very things that's preventing a greater filling of God's presence and joy and love and mercy. Again, being aware of it to give to others in my life. I want to see that. And you should too. That's how we grow.

0: Oh, this is where God uses us. If we just go along and decide that we never want to be confronted with the reality of that which is in us and killing us, well, that makes us dumb. So we want to be smart, and Jesus knows that. So he hits a really, really important topic today, the dangers of judgmentalism. Look at Matthew 7, verse 1. Jesus says, again, just gets right after it, "Judge not that you be not judged. Why? For with the judgment you pronounce, you will be judged." Wow. "And with the measure you use it, it will be measured to you." Very familiar verses here. "Why do you see the speck that is in your brother's eye, but do not notice the log that is in your own eye? Or how can you say to your brother, 'Hey, let me take the speck out of your eye,' when there is a log in your own eye? You hypocrite." I wish Jesus was more clear, don't you? "You hypocrite, first take the log out of your own eye, then you will see clearly to take the speck out of your brother's eye." And then we have one more verse. Check this out here. "Do not give dogs what is holy. Do not throw your pearls before pigs, lest they trample them underfoot," and listen to this, "and turn and even to attack you." So today, it's simple, it's straightforward, but it's also serious. Point number one is this: I must not be judgmental. As a genuine Christ follower, I must not be judgmental. Again, Jesus starts off in verse 1, "Judge not that you be not judged." Judge not that you be not judged. Now, right off the bat, I want to clear something up, okay? Right off the bat, this is so important. Verse 1 is not suggesting that Christians are to not exercise wisdom, discernment, and judgment in terms of what is right and wrong. Verse 1, Jesus is not saying, as his followers, we are to not exercise wisdom, discernment, and judgment between right and wrong. Of course we are. That's a major part, again, of living the authentic Christian life. The Bible is full of commands for believers to be discerning between that which is good and evil. It is our responsibility to judge that which is sinful according to God's word. It is our responsibility, again, filled with God's Spirit and God's word, to judge that which is pure and right. Romans 12, 9 says, "Abhor what is evil. Hold fast to what is good." To hate or abhor what is evil, you must be able to judge what is evil. To hold fast to what is good, you must be able to judge that which is good. Think about it. If we are not to judge ever, where would church discipline come on? How could you possibly exercise church discipline? You have to judge between what is good and what is, again, what is bad, or what is right and what is wrong. If we're never to judge anyone ever, then how can we exercise judgment against false teachers coming in to wreck the church? How do you discern who's a wolf and who's not? Of course, we have to exercise forms of judgment and discernment in terms of right and wrong. Okay, the Bible commands us, purge the sin among you. Well, how do you do that if you're not exercising some form of judgment and discernment, seeking for righteousness to dwell in the church? So just right off the bat, we want to, because people proof text this verse in a false way. You heard that probably most of your life, as I have too. And they can do that, and it's an improper contextual application that is wrong. So absolutely, believers in Jesus Christ are to judge between good and evil. However, what Jesus is commanding in our text today is his followers are to be very aware of the dangers of judgmentalism, of having a critical, sinful spirit of judgment against others and feeling superior and over and above others, that we are somehow self-righteous and they are not worthy, again, of our wisdom. So we must be very, very wise to the poison of pride. And really, in essence today, the absence of love in judgmentalism, or the damage of having a critical spirit towards others. That's why, look at verse 2. "For with the judgment you pronounce, you will be judged, and with the measure you use it, it will be measured to you." Now, the reason this verse is so sobering here, okay, is because Jesus says clearly, the measure with which we judge others will be the standard to which God judges us in the end. Major, major stuff here. How do we interpret this and apply it. So judgmental believers, like sinfully judgmental believers, listen, believers will be with God forever. A believer who struggles, a genuine believer in Jesus Christ, who struggles with the sin of judgmentalism, a critical spirit, they are saved in Jesus Christ, they will be with him forever. All sin, past, present, future, has been paid for at the cross. And again, a genuine believer in Jesus Christ by grace through faith is with Jesus Christ forever. There is no concern that somehow in the end, they will not be forgiven. They will not have the righteousness of Christ within them. However, what Jesus says here, and the Bible tells us too, that believers also will have to face judgment, not based on salvation. Believers will have to face judgment in terms of what we've done with what we've been given by God. For the believer who struggles perpetually with the spirit of judgmentalism, in some form, the reward will be lacking. Ken Hughes says this, this is important. The tone of our life is going to be the tone of our judgment. So think about that and apply that. The way we live, the tone of our lives in terms of judgmentalism will be the tone of our judgment as we face the Lord in the end. So when we fail to show mercy to others in our sinful pride, when we fail to love others with grace in our sinful self-righteousness, Jesus says we're inviting the same standard back on ourselves. Let's compare scripture to scripture a little bit here too. Think of Matthew chapter 7, right? Jesus says in the Beatitudes, "Blessed are the merciful, for they shall receive mercy." Right? So it's the opposite there, but it's the same truth. We are given mercy when we show mercy to others. Or how about look at Matthew 6, verse 14. I don't even have to change the page of my Bible here. Look at Matthew 6, verse 14, right? We've gone through this in the past. Jesus says this, "For if you forgive others their trespasses, your heavenly Father will also forgive you. But if you do not forgive others their trespasses, neither will your Father forgive your trespasses," right? So it's very in the same similar vein here. The tone of our lives will be the tone of our judgment. So here's what's key too, okay? Verse 2. Verse 2 is not this. Verse 2 is not, hey, be nice to others so they are nice to you. That's not what verse 2 is fundamentally saying. Rather, the sobering truth here is we should desire to eradicate judgmentalism from our lives altogether. Why? Why? Because a person, listen carefully, because a person with a habitual pattern of criticism or judgmentalism, as one commentator says, that person betrays an unbroken spirit. The person who is constantly filled with judgmentalism before others is betraying something is wrong with them inside. There's an unbroken spirit. There's a hardness of heart. There's a pharisaical attitude that continually comes out and is placed upon others. A person with a habitual spirit of judgmentalism, they are anti-fruit of the spirit. They are anti-beatitudes and they are anti-Christ fundamentally. We are exhibiting the very opposite of who we should be as genuine followers of the Lord Jesus Christ. Remember this too, right? This is so key for us in wisdom. Whenever we struggle with a, you know, like ongoing critical spirit, whenever we struggle with a spirit of judgmentalism, the problem is not someone else's. This is what people with a critical spirit do. They blame their criticism always on other people. Now, in wisdom and biblical understanding of maturity, discipleship, and sanctification, it is never someone else's fault when we struggle with judgmentalism. The issue's always our heart. The issue's always us. So right then and there, when we are filled with bitterness and we are resentful and we are constantly critical of others, your temptation, my temptation, is to always blame on the outside. That makes us dumb. The issue is always on the inside. We, our hearts are producing this sinful attitude, not someone else. We must take responsibility for the sin that is within us. We want to repent and be cleansed that we might move on to bear fruit for the Lord Jesus Christ. Again, we must be aware of the dangers of judgmentalism. It's a very big deal. Just by way of recap here, where we've been so far on the screen, I want to be as clear as I can. I must not be judgmental. Why? Why? Why? Well, because God will judge the judgmental person, and because the standard or measure with which I judge others, Jesus says, will be the standard on some way and some form that God judges me again. The tone of my life will be the tone of my judgment. So serious stuff. By the way, as we've mentioned here already several times, having a critical spirit is very closely tied here with having a suffering from a critical, again, unmerciful, judgmental spirit. Let's just pause here for a second with the issue of having a critical, judgmental spirit. Isn't it so easy to judge people from a distance? Isn't it so easy to look across the room and assume you know exactly a person's heart, that you know everything they've been through in their life, that you understand all their situations? So you're from a distance, from 100 yards away, you're going to look over and you're going to assess the state, the health, and the sinful problems of that person from a distance. It's so easy to judge people from a distance when in reality, we have no understanding. When in reality, we do not know. My mom always taught me growing up, Robbie, to love someone is to understand them. And the spirit of judgmentalism does the opposite. We don't understand, we don't love them, and we just assess from a distance, and we claim we know all their motives and the things that they are doing. That is a pharisaical spirit, which is so deadly to our hearts first, and of course, inflicting harm on people around us as well. So watch out for a harmful, hateful, critical spirit because it is poisonous to our souls. Again, this is what the Pharisees did, right? The Pharisees were so filled with pride and self-righteousness, whatever. They looked at Jesus himself and they were filled with hate and they were filled with criticism and judgmentalism that their critical spirit blinded them to their blindness. So Paul Tripp always teaches us too, right? He says, the problem with pride is pride blinds us to the fact that we are blind. People with a judgmental spirit are blinded to the reality that they are blind. And this is what Jesus is getting at here as well. So we have to be so careful here. We assess from a distance, we judge from a distance, and then we hate from a distance. And what happens is, inevitably, right, what does a critical spirit lead to? It leads to gossip, leads to slander. It leads to, you ever notice that people with a critical spirit, man, they want to gather others that will listen to their criticism. And that's what Satan loves, man. He loves when the church does this. So a critical spirit creates division because it's creating people who want to feed their notion of criticism sinfully and want to gather others who will join in their sinful talking about these things. And then division erupts and churches are split apart and blah, blah, blah, blah, blah, blah. And Satan loves it. He loves it. He loves it. So serious, serious stuff is us individuals to say, man, when I sit in that way, I lose. I don't want to be a part of that. I want to have love coming through my life. I want to be discerning, but I don't want to have a spirit of judgmentalism. This is so important, actually. I wanted to take a few moments this week just to go, here are some signs that I might be suffering with a judgmental or critical spirit. I find these super helpful too for my own heart and life, and I think it's helpful for us as well. Signs that I suffer from a critical judgmental spirit. I possess a negative view of circumstances and the intentions of others. And really, I have a negative view of life itself. I just wake up each morning, I'm grumpy. I just choose to see glass half empty, or it's worse than that. I'm really antagonistic with those around me. And in general, I'm just looking for the negative. Next, I consistently suffer from jealousy and the success of others. That's a major proponent of having a critical spirit. Other people bug you because they have what you don't have or whatever might be involved in that. It's important for us to stop, Holy Spirit, apply. Let's be still. Is this an issue that I deal with? It's amazing how much, again, jealousy, envy, criticism, judgmental spirit is tied together. I have a passive aggressive tendencies towards any perceived slight towards myself. Passive aggressive. Oh man, Lord help us. I am ungrateful for my own blessings. A person with a critical, judgmental spirit is unaware of the blessings and grace. See, it's hard to be grateful and critical at the same time, isn't it? It's very hard. It's very hard, right? It's hard to be both. It's when you're grateful, then automatically criticism and a judgmental spirit starts to kind of dissipate from our lives. That's why Thanksgiving and being grateful is so powerful, because you're focusing on Christ and what he's given as opposed to others and those who annoy you or what you want to be critical of. I have a hypersensitivity to comments and actions of others. So the thing about people with a judgmental and critical spirit is like you're always looking for the thing that's coming against you, or you're always waiting to pounce on people who are going to make one step of mistake or say something wrong, and you're waiting, hoping that they'll let something slip and go, aha, I got you. I hate that, man. People like that. Oh my goodness. I'll just stop there. Yeah. I find satisfaction at the misfortune of others. Yes, because you want other people to suffer to make yourself feel better. That's the dangers of, again, the spirit of judgmentalism. Let's go to the next slide now here. Signs of a critical spirit. This is good. A critical spirit doesn't just have questions. It's always questioning. Always assessing and critique. Always. Questions are good. Always questioning everything. Not good. The critical spirit drains life around me. Doesn't it though? It drains my life. It drains people around me rather than giving life. The fruit of the spirit. A critical spirit often speaks of you, I, or they. Because it's always them. That's the problem. It's never we. It's never like we're in this together. It's attacking on the outside. A spirit of judgmentalism does. A critical spirit takes great pleasure in the criticism. By the way, those who suffer with a spirit of judgmentalism, critical spirit, you're critical of this list. You don't like it at all because it's exposing the reality. One of the things, Jared, over the years, when you suffer from a spirit of judgmentalism, let's say in this room, you come into church and you sit down, you're not looking for what is glorious and beautiful. You are waiting for the song you don't like. You are waiting for the pastor to say something you don't agree with. You're waiting for you're sitting back and you're honestly in a service of worship, the glory of Jesus Christ. Your hands are crossed and you're simply waiting to judge on everything you find that is wrong. I struggle with that so much because it's so opposite Christ. It's such a problem. And I just pray and God says, well, Robbie, how do you know these details? Because I've been there myself. Because you walk into a setting and your heart's wrong. And your pride is high and your self-righteousness is too great. And you have this spirit of criticism where you're waiting to pounce on anything you don't agree with or like. And again, I just pray we have enough wisdom in our lives right now to say, you know what? That's me and I will never win with that posture. I will never, ever win. That is not honoring the Lord. That is not, again, edifying the church. That is not pleasing God. That is not going to attract the Holy Spirit in my life. That is going to be an anti-reality. I just hope we have enough humility and wisdom. And I say we, that we can identify when we're in that place and to be like, I don't want to be that guy or girl. I don't want to have a spirit of judgmentalism ruin my life. One of the things I've found too is that sometimes you find people where they treat people where, let's say, I will be guilty until proven innocent. That's not love, church. That's not love. If you're just waiting for someone to mess up so you can pounce on them and they're basically guilty until they prove innocent again and again and again, that's not love. That's not Christ. That's not right. We love each other and believing the best about one another. Again, we'll get to more of this in a moment. This is really, really important that we pursue love and humility and ultimately the fruit of the Spirit within our lives. I must not be judgmental. Secondly, I must not be a hypocrite. I must not be a hypocrite. Look at verse 3 now. Why do you see the speck that is in your brother's eye, but do not notice the log that is in your own eye? Or how can you say to your brother, let me take the speck out of your eye when there's a log in your own eye? You hypocrite, first take the log out of your own eye, then you will see clearly to take the speck out of your brother's eye. So these are very well-known verses for a reason, right? Jesus is using hyperbole here to make his point. So notice the speck here, or the NIV, a speck of sawdust. That's helpful because that's how small this piece of wood would be. The speck is a piece of wood so small that it's lodged in a person's eye. You can barely see it, but it's there. This is contrasted with the log. A log is a beam used for building. There's a beam big enough for building that is lodged in the hypocrite's eye. And he has taken the time to notice a speck of sawdust in his brother's eye, but misses the log in his own. So no wonder Jesus says, hypocrite, you hypocrite. It's really ridiculous here. How can you seek to remove the speck when your own log is in the way? How can you not see the hypocrisy of what you're doing, Jesus? How can you dwell on the minute flaws of others when you yourself are walking around with a building beam lodged in your eye? Ken Hughes tells a story. I like this week. He says, it's like the man who sat watching his neighbor who was a preacher nail up a trellis in his backyard. The preacher, seeing him watching intently from his yard, the preacher said, hey, you trying to pick up some pointers on carpentry? To which his neighbor replied, nope, just waiting to see what a preacher says when he hits his thumb. That to me is funny because that to me is true. People who are just looking over the fence, so to speak, and just waiting to pounce on the mistake you make. And meanwhile, the very actions they have proves they have a log sticking out of their eye as they examine for the speck in others. This is the overall point of Jesus here. How good we are at censoring the imperfections of others while we are completely blind to beams sticking out of our own eyes. And, you know, again, just so we're aware of the ridiculousness of what Jesus is saying, if we have a speck in someone else's eye, we are literally walking around like this. This is what this is. And so I mean, hey, Craig, you got something in your eye, man. Like I need to get that thing out of here. Like this is what Jesus is saying. Nick, I think you got something in your eye. I need to poke it out for you. And this is what it looks like as we're walking around trying to judge people. We're like this. Doesn't this look silly? Don't I look ridiculous? Isn't this almost insane? But this is why Jesus says it. We're walking around and everyone else can see the beam sticking out of our face, except for us. And then we have the gall and the self-righteousness to point and to examine and to accuse. Make sure I don't get a splinter. And we have the pride to examine and criticize when we ourselves are walking around with a 2x4 sticking out of our face.
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3: 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When I was back about 20 years ago, I was in a pit of physical, emotionally, and verbally abuse relationship, and very hurtful, traumatized, and also full of shame in my past. And but when I turned on my radio one morning driving to work and listened to Nancy's voice on my Christian radio, I just started bawling my eyes. And the Lord's truth through Nancy's word, the word of truth through her mouth and through the air of the radio just completely encouraged me and lift me up and change my perspective of looking at myself. And slowly I have hope in the Lord, and through prayers and the encouragement from her, her podcast every single day when I drive to work listening, I can stand in confidence again. And everything is made beautiful and new in God's eyes. So I am very, very, very thankful for Revive Our Heart Ministry. And one of the reasons I want to continue to support is because I believe women out there also may have similar problems and struggles with me as mine. I hope that they can be encouraged and also know that they are not alone. And I just want to let you guys know it has been such a privilege to know this ministry, and such a blessing. Thank you.
2: 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It is going to be a sweet time. We're going to celebrate all God has done through your ongoing support. I mean, we know we couldn't do this ministry without you. I'm really excited to have you join us. I'll be there. I'm going to be joined by my dear friend, Mary Cassian, and some other Revive Our Heart staff members. We've got some great stuff planned for you. If you're not a member of the partner family yet, but you'd like to learn more about joining, you can visit reviveourhearts.com/partner. We would love to have you become a part of that team. Does it seem sometimes like followers of Jesus are singled out for ridicule? Nancy DeMoss-Wolgemuth explains why some people give believers a hard time.
4: Ultimately, their issue is not with us, it's with God. When the nations rage, it's against Christ. They despise His rule, and they're determined to throw it off. That's why the nations rage.
2: 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For Monday, June 15th, I'm Dana Gresh. Does it ever seem to you like the enemies of the gospel have so much strength that they've become invincible? Nancy will give you some perspective, continuing in the series, A Mighty Fortress is Our God.
4: So let me read beginning at verse 1 of Psalm 46, and then today we're going to focus on verse 6. Beginning in verse 1, God is our refuge and strength, a very present help in trouble. Therefore, we will not fear, though the earth gives way, though the mountains be moved into the heart of the sea, though its waters roar and foam, though the mountains tremble at its swelling. There is a river whose streams make glad the city of God, the holy habitation of the Most High. God is in the midst of her. She shall not be moved. God will help her when morning dawns. And then we come to verse 6. And it's interesting, in the psalm, you kind of have the back and forth of, you know, those two realities we talked about earlier on, God and trouble. And God is, you know, his presence is that gently flowing river that makes the city glad. And then you have these torrential storms that are the enemy. And you have the contrast between God and his enemies and God and trouble throughout this psalm. So we just read this great verse about the river making the city glad and God being in the midst of her. She shall not be moved. God will help her when morning dawns. And these are all things you want to put on, you know, framed pieces around your house, right? And then you get to verse 6, and it's the other side of it again. The nations rage, the kingdoms totter. Nobody wants that on a designed piece in their house, right? You say, my house sounds like that, though. But you don't see who God is in all his life-giving joy and the river that he is and the refuge and the strength and the help that he is until you have experienced something of what verse 6 is talking about, the nations raging and the kingdoms tottering. He utters his voice, the earth melts. Let's just take a look at those a few phrases today. In the early part of the psalm, we saw this upheaval in the natural realm. This picture of the surging waters and the mountains being hurled into the sea. And we've said that this is, I mean, sometimes these things happen literally, natural disasters we call them, but it can also picture commotion in general, turbulence in the world, people without jobs, people with health issues, people with prodigal children, people with marriages on the rocks, people with depression, the nations rage, the kingdoms totter. You have this emotion here in verse 6 of confusion and fear. We've already talked about fear in this psalm. Verse 2, we will not fear though the earth gives way. But now here you have this picture of terror. The kingdoms rage, the nations rage, the kingdoms totter. And you have this sense of everything is topsy-turvy and in utter turmoil and confusion, and we are terrified. The nations rage. That word rage is the same word that was used in verse 3 to talk about the waters roaring. Same word there. To make a loud sound, to be in great commotion or tumult, to be clamorous. Some translations will say the nations are terrified or the nations are in an uproar. The concept here is that the nations roar in fear or dismay. Now, here's something that's very unsettled. There's nothing stable about what you're reading here. And then you see a similar phrase, the kingdoms totter. And when you think about the word totter there, go back earlier in the passage to where it talks about the mountains being moved into the heart of the sea. Same Hebrew word. The kingdoms totter, the mountains are moved. It means to slip or shake or fall. Now, we don't think of kingdoms or mountains as shaking, generally, or tottering. We think of them as something secure, but the writer here is saying there are seasons of extraordinary commotion and turbulence in our world. Times when it seems that the things that were most secure all of a sudden are all up for grabs. Commotion, tottering. Don't we see a lot of that in our world today? And people, their hearts fail them because of fear. And then we have that phrase, he utters his voice, the earth melts. It always comes back to God. God's ways, God's works, what God is doing, what God is about, what he is accomplishing, and his part in all of this. You see, the problem is that we calculate without God. And even in this nation raging, kingdom tottering, earth melting verse, God is there. He utters his voice. He is speaking. And the earth is melting. I keep going back to Matthew Henry's commentary on Psalm 46. You can go read it for yourself. You can get it online. It's just such a great, he has such great little gems in there, this great old-time commentator. But his line here is, he, that is God, checks the rage and breaks the power of the nations that oppose him and his interests in the world. You see, God is still in control. God is having his way, even in the whirlwind and the storm. And you see in this verse, nations raging, kingdoms tottering, God utters his voice, the earth melts. You see two aspects of God's judgment. And both of them have played out through the course of history, are playing out today, and will play out in even greater ways as we come to the end of the age. The first aspect of God's judgment is that the rebellion and the evil of this world, nations raging, puts it on a course that is going to result in instability and insecurity. Kingdoms totter. Nations rage, kingdoms totter. Even if God were never directly to intervene in judgment, which he will, that's the second kind of judgment. We have this first kind of judgment, which is God leaving the world to its own devices. And so he lets its raging go on for a period of time. Its raging ultimately is against him. And then he lets the course of things take place, which is that then the kingdoms totter. They're insecure. They're unstable. This is one expression of the judgment of God. He just leaves them, Romans 1. He leaves them to themselves. Let sin take its course. And then there's this other aspect of God's judgment, which is his direct intervention in bringing judgment on this prodigal world. God spoke the world into being by his word. He upholds the universe by the word of his power, Hebrews 1 tells us. And then one day God will bring final cataclysmic judgment and dissolve the world as we know it. How? By the power of his word. And we see the authority, the power of God's voice. If you question that, read Psalm 29. Let me just read a few phrases from it. The voice of the Lord is over the waters. The God of glory thunders. The voice of the Lord is powerful. The voice of the Lord breaks the cedars. The voice of the Lord flashes forth flames of fire. The voice of the Lord shakes the wilderness. The voice of the Lord strips the forest bare. And in his temple, all cry glory. The Lord sits enthroned over the flood. The Lord sits enthroned as king forever. You see, God's judgments, in minor ways that they are meted out in the course of history, and then in the ultimate way that it will be meted out against this prodigal planet, in God's judgments, he is glorified. He is seen to be holy and powerful and a God not to be trifled with. He is glorified. Even in the midst of judgment, in his temple, all cry, glory. Glory. It's not that we gloat in judgment or we take glee in it, but we say, God, you are glorified even in your judgments. You see, the default of unbelievers and of nations is to rant and rage against God's kingdom, to oppose his sovereign rule, and to conspire against God's people. That's the way the world is hardwired ever since Genesis chapter 3. There's a drive that we have individually and that every unregenerate heart has and that the nations have, and that is a drive to be sovereign. Of course, in order to be sovereign, you have to push God off his throne, right? So the nations raged against Israel in the Old Testament. God's chosen people were raged against by the nations. They still are today. And God pity the nation that rages against Israel, by the way. If you want to see that, go and read the Old Testament prophets and see what happens to the nations who forsake Israel. The unbelieving world today rages against the followers of Christ, against his saints. And you see that. You can talk about God, you can talk about religion, but don't talk about Christ. Don't talk about him being Lord. It was true in the Roman Empire when they said, Jesus is Lord, off with your head. Into the arena with the hungry lions. Today you talk about Jesus is Lord and you live it out like you believe it, you're going to experience consequences. Because the world is conspiring against God. Ultimately, their issue is not with us. It's with God. When the nations rage, it's against Christ. They despise his rule and they're determined to throw it off. That's why the nations rage. Remember that Psalm chapter 2, which is quoted numerous times in the New Testament. Why do the nations conspire? Why do they rage? And the peoples plot in vain. The kings of the earth take their stand, and the rulers gather together against the Lord and against his anointed one. Let us break their chains, they say, and throw off their fetters. The one enthroned in heaven laughs. The Lord scoffs at them. Then he rebukes them in his anger and terrifies them in his wrath, saying, I have installed my king, King Jesus, on Zion, my holy hill. I will proclaim the decree of the Lord. He said to me, you are my son. Today I have become your father. Ask of me, King Jesus, and I will make the nations your inheritance, the ends of the earth your possession. You will rule them with an iron scepter. You will dash them to pieces like pottery. Therefore, you kings, be wise. Be warned, you rulers of the earth. Serve the Lord with fear and rejoice with trembling. Kiss the Son, lest he be angry and you be destroyed in your way, for his wrath can flare up in a moment. But blessed are all who take refuge in him. You see that cosmic battle there? The nations rage against Christ and against his right to rule over this world. Man says, get rid of the son of the owner of the vineyard. Kill him. We want to reign. We want to be Lord. Well, we know from Scripture that at the end of the age, we read about this in the book of Revelation, the nations will mount a heightened battle, offensive against Christ. It's only going to get more intense. And so Revelation tells us that in the last days, this battle will become more and more intense against Christ. Revelation 17 talks about 10 kings who are to receive authority as kings for 1 hour together with the beast. They will make war on the lamb. What chance does a lamb have against 10 kings? But you know what the next phrase is? And the lamb will conquer them. Amen. The Lamb will conquer them, for he is Lord of lords and King of kings, and those with him are called and chosen and faithful. Revelation 19, one of my favorite passages in the whole Bible. Earlier in this passage, we see about Jesus coming from heaven on the white horse. It says, I saw the beast and the kings of the earth with their armies gathered to make war against him who was sitting on the horse and against his army. And the beast was captured, and with it the false prophet. These two were thrown alive into the lake of fire that burns with sulfur, and the rest were slain by the sword that came from the mouth of him who was sitting on the horse, and all the birds were gorged with their flesh. Can I just remind you that the outcome of the battle is not at all in question? The outcome is sure. So we see this cosmic battle, but then we see a microcosm of that battle in our own world. The anger of colleagues and family members against Christ that sometimes they take out on those who love and serve him. They hate him and they take it out on you, and you feel caught in the crossfire, right? It can be intense. You may have experienced that in your marriage or in the workplace, and I've seen some of that myself in recent weeks. So how do we survive in the middle of that battle before the last chapter gets lived out? How do we keep from becoming terrified and cowering and running? Well, remember two things. One, God lets his enemies have their say and try to do their thing for a while. But they are no match for him. When he utters his voice, the kingdoms of this world will totter and its inhabitants will melt for fear. Remember that. And then remember the chorus of this psalm. We read it twice, this refrain, verse 7 and verse 11, and that's where I want to focus our last few minutes here. The Lord of hosts is with us. The God of Jacob is our fortress. Nations raging, kingdoms tottering, the earth melting. But here's the chorus. The Lord of hosts is with us. The God of Jacob is our fortress. And some commentators think that this was actually intended to be a chorus shouted by the congregation in response to what they had just heard in the rest of the psalm. So I want us to practice that. Let me say the refrain, and then I want you to say it as if you mean it, believe it, with me. The Lord of hosts is with us. The God of Jacob is our fortress. The Lord of hosts is with us. The God of Jacob is our fortress. Amen, amen. The Lord of hosts. Jehovah Sabaoth, God's military title. The hosts are the armies of Israel, or they can be the angelic armies of God. He's the Lord of it all. He's the captain, the commander in chief, the supreme sovereign Lord, the God of might, the God of power. And here's the cool thing. He has all created powers at his disposal. All created powers in heaven and on earth. He is the Lord of hosts. He rescued Jerusalem from earthly armies that sought to attack and destroy Jerusalem. And ultimately, God will subdue all his enemies and bring about the deliverance of his people. The Lord of hosts is with us. That means he's on our side. His presence, the presence of Jehovah, the Lord of hosts, his presence is threatening to our enemies, but it's comforting to us. He is all powerful. As long as he is with us, we are safe. Emmanuel, Jesus, is the Lord of hosts, God with us, and he has promised never to leave us or forsake us. And not only is the Lord of hosts with us, but the God of Jacob is our fortress. Now that's a statement of grace. Jacob, the third of the Jewish patriarchs, Abraham, Isaac, and Jacob. Jacob was no spiritual hero. He had a checkered life at best. He was a schemer. But the God of Abraham and Isaac was his God too. He was in a covenant relationship. And because of that, Jacob's well-being was not dependent on his own faithfulness or his own character, but on God's. Aren't you glad? The Lord of hosts is able to help us. He's all powerful. And the God of Jacob is covenanted to help us because of his love and mercy. So in the first paragraph of this psalm, we have nature in upheaval. In verses 4 through 6, we have nations in an uproar. But we see in verse 7 that through it all, God is a refuge, a place of safety for his people, an ever-present help. God is greater than raging nations and tottering kingdoms. In every season, in every situation, the Lord of hosts is with us. The God of Jacob is our fortress. And by the way, that word fortress there, it means a high, inaccessible place. He is your fortress. You may be a Jacob, but if you are trusting in Christ for your salvation, he will be for you a high, inaccessible place, a high stronghold. As John Wesley lay dying at the age of 87, a small group of friends gathered around him. He motioned for them to come kneel around him for prayer. And as they finished praying, Wesley tried to speak, but in his weakened condition, it was a struggle just to get the words out. So they moved closer, and as they did, John Wesley cried out with one final burst of strength, "The best of all is God is with us." And then in a final gesture of triumph, just before he died, Wesley lifted his arm and repeated the words, "The best of all is God is with us." The Lord of hosts is with us. The God of Jacob is our fortress. Amen.
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5: I have a friend who has a friend who is both a veterinarian and a taxidermist. His friend says that it's a great combination because you always get your dog back. I'm sorry. A writer of scripture said this: if I live, I live to the Lord. If I die, I die to the Lord. So whether I live or die, I'm the Lord's. In other words, you're always eternal. Go to that vet and you'll get your dog back. Go to Jesus and you'll never lose you. He promised. He said, because I live, you will live also. And you can hang your hat on that. I'm Steve Brown. You think about that. Share what you just heard with a friend. Go to youthinkaboutthat.com.

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2: The first evidence that a person who claims to be a Christian, to be a believer in the Lord Jesus Christ, the first evidence that that person can show is what they do, not what they say. When we face hurt, disappointment, setbacks, and sorrow, how you respond to that situation is the first evidence that your faith is for real.
1: Thank you for joining Dr. Michael Youssef for Leading the Way as he begins a perspective and life-changing series called The 12 Evidences of Faith. With practical and, of course, biblical truth from the New Testament book of James, Dr. Youssef is ready to guide you toward a deeper walk with Christ. So listen with me as Dr. Youssef begins this introductory episode.
2: Words like faith or love are used to mean all sorts of

The Bible speaks about three kinds of faith, not in a systematic way, but you see them in different contexts. The Bible speaks about saving faith. Saving faith comes when an individual comes to the realization that he or she is a sinner and heading straight for a Christless eternity without Jesus Christ being the only Savior and Lord of your life. That's the saving faith. It's trusting and absolutely believing in the promise of the Lord Jesus Christ when He said, "Whoever comes to me and believe in me shall never die." That moment, a person is transformed from death to life, from darkness to light, from hell to heaven. Then the Bible speaks about daily faith, living faith, everyday faith, moment by moment faith. Now, obviously, there is an order of this, that you have to have saving faith before you can really experience daily faith. The first step is to have a saving faith. After you experience saving faith, the Holy Spirit is going to come and dwell in you. And He is the one who's going to empower you to have daily faith, to face the difficult circumstances of life, to trust in the promise of God, that regardless of how tough things may get, that He's with you, trusting in Him to work through the circumstances, trusting Him and obeying His word, that you're going to receive a blessing sooner or later. Trusting in Him that no matter what befalls you in life, He's working His purposes out. He'll never leave you nor forsake you. And the list goes on and on. The third faith the Bible talks about is that faith in eternity. That is, the moment I close my eyes in death, I know, as I know I'm standing here before you, that I will be in the presence of Jesus. Not possibly, or maybe, when I'm not sure. Absolutely. That is the faith, the third kind of faith. Now, the problem arises when somebody comes and claims that they have faith, and yet all of their life they exhibit no evidence of this faith. I mean, everybody claims everything these days. I mean, it's amazing what people claim, just having faith in faith. But anyone who claims to have faith, saving faith, must prove it day by day in living faith. Now, there are people who have no time for God, no time for Him. But they think because they do some good things, God, under obligation, is going to let them into heaven. No. That's what you call living in a fool's paradise. And millions of people are living in fool's paradise. And that is why today I'm commencing a series of messages on the 12 evidence of faith. 12 evidence of faith from the book of James. Now, I want you to just imagine growing up in a home where your older brother is Jesus. Just think about this. Because you really will not understand neither Jude nor James, those two epistles particularly, more than any of the others, until you understand this. I mean, everything was James' fault. I mean, Jesus couldn't do no wrong. I mean, He's perfect, right? It's all James' fault. It's also uplifting to know that James, later on, not only considered it a privilege to call himself the servant, actually the slave of Jesus, but he died a martyr's death for Jesus. And so he begins his letter, chapter 1, verse 1, calling himself bond slave, a doulos of God and the Lord Jesus Christ. Now listen. If I was half-brother of Jesus, and I'm introducing myself to people who don't know who I am, man, I would have milked that relationship with Jesus for all it's worth. Truly, on my letterhead, James, half-brother of Jesus. On the seal, a corporate seal, oh, man, James, half-brother of Jesus. On the door of my, I'll put a sign, James, half-brother of Jesus. But that's not how James begins the epistle. Verse 1, James, bond slave of God and the Lord Jesus Christ. What's that mean? What is he saying?

0: He is saying, just as a slave obeys the will of his master, I'm honored to obey the will of the Lord Jesus in my life. Just as a slave lives in total submission to his master, I am honored to live all my life in submission to the lordship of Jesus Christ. Just as a slave does not have a divided allegiance and look out for his own interest, I am totally sold out to Jesus. Then he goes on to give us the first evidence of faith. What is it? Is it faith in Jesus? Is that unshakable faith in the face of trials? Faith in Jesus is that immovable faith in the tough times of life. Now, there are some people who can be called fair weather Christians. There are some people who become real Christians when they need something from God. They go to church, they think they do God little favors. Still others think of themselves to be Christians because they're confused. The first evidence that a person who claims to be a Christian, to be a believer in the Lord Jesus Christ, the first evidence that that person can show is what they do, not what they say. Anybody can claim anything. And what do they do when tough times hit, when trials come, when testing takes place, when the inexplicable circumstances appears on the horizon and we've done nothing for that, when we face hurt, disappointment, setbacks, and sorrow? How you respond to that situation is the first evidence that your faith is for real. Look at verses 2 and 3. Consider it pure joy, my brothers, whenever you face trials of many kinds, because you know that the testing of your faith develops perseverance. The great British philosopher C.S. Lewis, many of you have read his books and you know the Narnia series, and he was going through a tough time in his life, a trial in his life, a really trying time. And somebody came to him and looked at him and was sorrow said, "Why does God let righteous people suffer?" His response was very simple. "Why not? They're the only ones who can take it." It's like somebody said, genuine faith is like a bag of tea. A bag of tea has its greatest impact when it finds itself in hot water. That's genuine faith. Now, today's Western Christians would not be recognized in the first century Christianity. You see, when James wrote about this evidence of joy in the midst of trials, Christians were being persecuted. They were tortured for Christ. They were killed. They were put in boiling oil. They were lit on fire for simply believing that Jesus is the Lord. Actually, it was more than that. They didn't only consider it joy, they actually considered it a great honor to be chosen to suffer for Jesus. I mean, imagine this in our day today. "Oh, thank you, Lord, that you've given me the privilege to suffer for you." Listen to me. I know this is a foreign language to Western Christians in the 21st century. I know that. And I know some of you probably asking, you know, what does that mean to be joyful in the middle of trial? Does it mean, or James suggesting that we should fake it? Is he saying that we go around and pretend everything is wonderful when that's not? Somebody go around and said, "Oh, praise the Lord, I've got cancer." That's not what he's saying. "Goody, I've got a heart attack." Or, "Isn't that wonderful, I lost my job." No. God does not want us to display hypocrisy or false emotions. God is not suggesting or wants us to hide behind our Christian masks. God does not want us to pretend that we're not hurting. Not at all. But God wants us to reach the point in our life when we face trials and difficult circumstances and tragedies, not of our own making, and in the middle of it, we would have unfluttered hearts and stable faith. I know there are people at the first sign of of trouble and the first time of trial and testing times, the minister, oh God, get me out of this, God, do this. What's wrong with me, God? Why, you know, God, are you mad with me? Now, really, I heard people say, oh, God must be mad with me. He must be punishing me for some sins that I committed 20 years ago. No, that's not our God. Can I get a witness? No. God wants those who have genuine faith to look to heaven in the middle of their tough times, in the middle of their difficult circumstances, and say, Lord, certainly this is painful, but I'm completely confident that you are working your purposes out in me. Lord, it might not be making sense to me right now, but I know you will give me joy in the midst of my pain. You're going to give me joy in the midst of it all. Often God uses these trials to change us. Did you hear that? We always want to change the circumstances. I mean, oh, change her, change him, change them, change my boss, change it. Have you ever occurred to you that God is using this to change you, to grow you up? Often God uses these trials to display our trust in him in the midst of those tough times. And that is why verse 4 says, perseverance must finish its work so that you may be mature and complete, not lacking in anything. What does that mean? It means don't fight God's perfect working in you. Allow the testing process to run its full course. Why? So that you may receive maximum benefits. Listen, if you give up, if I gave up every time there was a test, I would never have graduated. Well, how do you do this? How do you do this? Again, the scripture gives us the answer, verse 5. By asking God for wisdom in these times of testing. Hear me right, please, this is important. If I give you a secret code and I said, this is a secret code to a safe that is full of resources that's going to help you in every way, wouldn't you grab it from me? I mean, come on now. It's natural, right? Yeah, give it to me. In tough times of life, in the testing times of life, in the trials of life, you can display the evidence of faith. How? By asking for God's wisdom. You see, God's wisdom will give you the strength that you need. God's wisdom will give you the power that you need. God's wisdom will give you the resources, all the resources that will help you pass through the test with flying colors. God's wisdom is like that wide-angle lens that will help you see in the tough times things you could never see otherwise. God's wisdom is that defogger that defogs your lens when you're going through rough, tough times. But listen, God's wisdom does not fall from the sky like rain. No, no. James said you have to ask for it. As a matter of fact, there is a qualifier for the way you ask for it. He said you got to ask for it. You got to believe that he's going to give it to you. Not may or possibly that he will. That you have faith that when you trust him to give it to you, he will do it. How do you ask for wisdom in the middle of your crushing circumstances? Verses 6, 7, and 8. But when you ask, or when he asks, he must believe and not doubt. Amen. When I ask for God to give me wisdom, and I'm fluctuating between want to go it alone and doubting whether he's going to give it to me, and I go from one extreme to the other, I'm constantly fluctuating from one thing to the other, I'm not going to get it. I'm not going to experience it. You get God's wisdom when you have complete confidence that he keeps his word, that he never goes back on his promises. And that is why half-hearted commitment, part-time allegiance will not take you anywhere. And then James goes on to say, in fact, that's why, in verses 9, 10, and 11, he explains to us that trials in life is a great leveler of human race. It's a great level. The rich go through it, and the poor go through it. Illness and disease show no partiality. It hit the rich and it hit the poor. But when a godly Christian suffers, whether he's rich or poor, and cling to the promises of God, and trust that God will give them wisdom in the middle of it, they'll pass through the test. They both pass through the test. Now, beloved, I don't think it comes as a surprise to many of you, if not all of you, that earthly possessions sometimes clouds our vision. Wealth often claims our affection. But that is why when trials hit, those with earthly possessions must remember that those earthly possessions can be a snare. That's what James is saying. What happens is this. We worry about losing the things we have, the accumulations, and we forget our spiritual priorities. And that is why James said, in times of trial, the rich should glory in what? His riches? No. The rich should glory in the fact that he's got enough money, doesn't have to worry about? No. Or that the rich should glory in the fact that they don't need anybody, they're self-satisfied, they're self-contained? No. He said, when the trials hit, the rich should glory on his or her dependence on God, that he's the only one who gets them through tough times. Material possessions are temporary, but our relationship with the Lord is for eternity. Question, why should we consider it all joy when we go through these trying times? Verse 12, blessed is the man or the woman who perseveres under trial. Why? Because when they stood the test, they received the crown of life. God not only strengthens you through it, not only gives you wisdom to get through it and pass, but He's also going to give you a crown for going through it. I said earlier that the early church would look upon our Christianity and they just wondered if we really are talking about the same thing. I want to give you an example from history. In the first 300 years of Christian faith, the church went through tough times. They fought heretics and heresies about the nature of Christ, the divinity of Christ, the fact that Jesus is the only way. What we're going through today is not new. And the church leaders were so concerned that people are being misguided and misled and not believing the truth of the authority of the Scripture. So they gathered all the leaders of the churches from all over Egypt, North Africa, Lebanon, Syria, Palestine, all. They see the church was spread everywhere. All of the leaders of all these churches to gather together in a small town called Nicaea. It's in modern-day Turkey. From where we got the Nicene Creed. They wrote this to help the church not to fall into the heresies and the false teachings that was going on. But here's what I really want to tell you about that council. There were 300 delegates that have attended the Council of Nicaea. 300. Only a dozen of them, 12 of the 300, came with whole bodies. All of the rest of them, all of these Christian leaders, came in tortured, burnt, mutilated for their faith in Jesus Christ. Some came with one eye missing. Some came with one hand missing. Some came with one leg missing. Some came with burnt marks on their bodies. All in an attempt to force them not to preach the gospel of Jesus Christ. Trials can be your teacher, not your undertaker. Wherever you are, whatever trials you're going through, whatever stage you're in, whether you're about to give up or about to give in or you're standing firm and you said, for how long can I stand, O Lord? Remember this. Count it joy. When you trust His wisdom, He will give you joy in the midst of it all. He will give you victory, ultimate victory. And so put your heart to the Lord and say, here I am. I need you. Strengthen me.
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0: When tempted, no one should say, "God tempting me." 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
7: I knew someone who claimed to be a Christian, but he was the meanest guy I ever knew. I never wanted to be like him.
8: Wouldn't it be terrible if someone were discouraged from following Christ because of something they'd seen in us?
7: God finally brought someone into my life who told me the truth. More importantly, he lived it.
8: Do you know what your friends and family need from you more than anything else? It isn't your friendship, your acts of service. It's not all your Bible knowledge. They need to see in you a reflection of what God is like. Jesus prayed for his disciples and he said, "For their sake I consecrate myself, that they also may be sanctified." Jesus chose the pathway of holiness for our sake, so we could be made holy. Are you doing the same thing? Remember, other people are watching. With Seeking Him, I'm Nancy DeMoss Wagmuth.

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A warm welcome to our program, Prophecy for Today, where we study biblical prophecy and its application to our daily life. It's a wonderful day to worship God. I'm William Steves. Let's pray. Dear Heavenly Father, how we praise you for your kindness to us. You continually pour out new blessings and shower us with grace. We pray you would help us to grow as we hear the proclamation of your word today. And it's in Jesus' name we pray. Amen.

Maranatha, friends, the Lord is coming. Ezekiel 2:3-5. And he said unto me, Son of man, I send thee to the children of Israel, to a rebellious nation that hath rebelled against me. They and their fathers have transgressed against me, even unto this very day. For they are impudent children, and stiff-hearted. I do send thee unto them, and thou shalt say unto them, Thus saith the Lord God. And they, whether they will hear, or whether they will forbear, for they are a rebellious house, yet shall know that there hath been a prophet among them. As God sends Ezekiel to the Israelites, he tells Ezekiel that the people will likely not hear the word of the Lord. So why should Ezekiel go? God sends him nevertheless, because he wants them to have no excuse. Scripture says in Romans 1 that the truth of God is revealed to every man. And we likewise are called to proclaim God's truth, not just so people will repent, though we hope and pray to that end, but so that they will be held inexcusable before the judgment of God. Do not lose heart. Although your ministry may seem stifled, nevertheless God is still on the throne, and he is in control as we go and proclaim his truth. Today's letter comes from Kenya. Our listener writes, I pray that the Almighty God will bless you as you continue to spread his good news through the radio. May you be blessed with grace and peace. Thank you for your faithful prayers, listener. May you likewise be blessed by the grace of our Lord. You are listening to Prophecy for Today. I'm William Steves. 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

0: And now, the familiar voice of Pastor Perry F. Rockwood, who is at home with the Lord.
1: Shall we pray? Father, we bow before Thee today and are so thankful for the fellowship that we have with Thee and with one another. And I pray right now for each one listening in. Thou dost know the need of every heart. I pray for those not saved, those who are religious but lost. Oh, today, for the power of the Holy Spirit to show them that there's only one way into heaven, and that way is the Lord Jesus Christ. I ask it in His name. Amen. We're thinking of Matthew 24, which speaks primarily of the coming of Christ to the earth after the tribulation period. The disciples asked Jesus, "What shall be the sign of thy coming?" And He pointed out, first of all, deception. And there's great deception today, for I feel that the stage is being set for the rapture, the coming of the Lord. And then He said there'd be wars and rumors of wars. All these things must come to pass, but the end is not yet. Now, we know there's an increase of wars today, but that will not signal that the end is yet. Sin will need to run its full course. Other things have to happen before the second coming. And so we're still looking for the Lord to come, and we're not expecting the world to get any better, friends. We're expecting the world system to get worse and worse, to get away from God more and more, like the days of Noah. Now, the third sign that Christ talked about here was devastation. Matthew 24:7, nations shall rise against nation. And, of course, kingdom are going to rise against kingdom. And, of course, there'll be famines and earthquakes. Yes, they will occur in staggering proportions all over the earth. There shall be famines and troubles, Mark 13:8. Luke 21:11, great earthquakes. Now, Matthew didn't mention pestilences, but Luke did. And so we realize that pestilence are diseases and plagues. And I believe the AIDS plague today is a part of the judgment of God, and I believe it's primarily caused by sin. And the wages of sin is death. The wages of sin is death. And so even though we see all these things happen all around us, they're going to happen even in a greater way in the days to come. The terrible events of the end times will happen in various places. Matthew 24:7. They won't happen here and there from time to time. They will come in large doses in many places at the same time. And, of course, the AIDS disease is happening all over the world. All over the world. The Lord alone is restraining sin and the effects of sin in this age. And, of course, that preserves the earth. But when He removes His restraints in the rapture of the church, the tribulation will really begin. 2 Thessalonians 2 confirms that God will restrain sin until that wicked one be revealed. After that, the earth won't be able to handle the evil of the people in it and will begin to crumble. Revelation 9 says that during the tribulation, many of Satan's demons will be released from the bottomless pit. God will allow them to do signs and wonders that will deceive the wicked. And of course, people today, what all are interested in is signs and wonders. Now in earthquakes, Revelation 6:12, John says, "I beheld when he had opened the sixth seal, and though there was a great earthquake." Revelation 16 says, "There were voices and thunders and lightnings, and there was a great earthquake, such as was not since men were upon the earth, so mighty an earthquake and so great, every island fled away, and the mountains were not found." Revelation 11:13 says, "The same hour was there a great earthquake, and the tenth part of the city, Jerusalem, fell. And in the earthquake were slain of men 7,000, and the remnant were terrified." Yes, the end times will be characterized by earthquakes. And even in the last few months, we've seen more earthquakes recorded than ever before. And then Jesus speaks of famine in Revelation 6:6, when the third seal is broken. "During the tribulation period, I heard a voice in the midst of the four living creatures say, 'A measure of wheat for Adarnius, and three measures of barley, and see thou hurt not the oil in the wine.' Those who have oil and wine will be the rich, and everyone else will have to eke out a living. Now a denarius is a one day's wage, and a measure of wheat is 1.5 pints. During the tribulation, one day's wages will earn only a small amount of grain. Food will be scarce. Famine conditions will reach disastrous proportions. Verse 8 says that 1/4 of the world's population will be killed by the sword and by hunger. Many people will starve to death. And we can see all these things coming to pass. You can see in Revelation 8, verse 7, my, the destruction of vegetation that will make that famine even worse. And you can go through the verse 12 there. You'll see that the cycle of day and night will be thrown off. And so this will do great harm to the crops. And all of this is an indication that the coming of the Lord draweth nigh. Friends, I believe this with all my heart, that the bottom line of Christianity is our faith and hope in God. Our faith and hope in God. My, it's so wonderful in these days of waiting. It's so wonderful to have the presence of the Lord and the hope of His Word. You know, we don't have to complain. The Bible says, in everything give thanks. Everything give thanks. And the Bible says, all things work together for good to them that love God, to them who are the called according to His purpose. My, I believe that. If we love God, if we really love God, all things are working together for good. And I want to be an encouragement to you today. Oh, I just pray and trust that you'll put your complete trust in Christ. You can save that marriage. You can save that life. You can save that home. You can save that job. Friends, turn your life over to Christ today. We'd love to hear from you.
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6: This is Key Life. We're here to let you know that because of what Jesus has done, God will never be angry at you again. Steve invited our friend Matt Hurd to do the teaching this week. Matt is a speaker, teacher, writer, pastor, coach, and the founder of a ministry called Thrive.
5: Thank you, Matthew, and welcome to all of you to a new week. Hope you had a great weekend, and as Steve likes to say often, hope your pastor was as good as my pastor. So I guess I could say that, although I was pastoring yesterday. But when we get started in a week like this, especially one, I'm so excited about what we're going to unpack a little bit. We first need to acknowledge who our real teacher is. So why don't we pray together? Father, thank you for the gift of Monday mornings. And that's something that we can say in a genuine way, not a happy, clappy way of denial, but by acknowledging, because you are you, and the truth is the truth, and the Spirit inhabits us as your people. And because Jesus is risen, we can know that this week is a week that you're the author of and you'll be the finisher of. I pray that you'll help us as we unpack what it looks like to believe you in such a way that our lives are changed. And may we use all the faculties that you've entrusted to us to believe. And we're looking forward to seeing what you birth as a result of this week together. I pray this in the name of the one who is way and truth, but also life. Amen. So years ago, I don't know if I've got any sailors out there. I am not one. And I actually did a sailing adventure. I was speaking up in New England a couple of years ago and was staying at a place where they had a guy that was so gifted at taking people out in a just the two of us, and enjoyed a fall afternoon in New England, sailing like with the wind in my hair. And it reminded me of my only other sailing experience. And that was when I was about 9 or 10 years old, and I was at the lake house of a friend of mine, and his big brother had left their sunfish, his sunfish actually, out on the grass next to the lake. And there we were all alone with that sailboat that was unattended, and we thought, let's give it a try. And so we put it all together. We put the mast in, the sail up, and when we got it all done, there was something else laying on the grass. We didn't know what it was for. And so we just got in, and what that little object was what many would refer to as the keel. And if you're a sailor, you know what happened to us when we got in the water and that first gust of wind came along and totally capsized us because we had no keel. And very contrary, when I'm sailing through those waters up in New England, I was enjoying the beauty of the wind above, but the ballast of the keel below. And with a sailboat, what you see happening on the surface is directly related to what you don't see on the surface, what's unseen. And you've heard me talk quite a bit in the past about John 20:31, where John, at the end of his gospel, he says, "But these are written that you may believe that Jesus is the Christ, the Son of God, and that by believing you may have life in his name." That's his heart cry. It's why he wrote his book. And twice in that simple statement is the word believe. That believe that Jesus is the Christ, and then by believing you may have life in his name. And I've talked a lot about that word life. It's the word zoe. It's what we don't have as fallen human beings. We have psyche, the consciousness life. We have bios, biological life. What we don't have, zoe, the life of God, which is what the gospel is all about. It's why Jesus came. He says, "I've come that you might have zoe and have it to the full." That's how John described Jesus, as being one in him was zoe, and that zoe was the light of all mankind. And so that zoe is an all of life experience of the gospel. But a hinge in that zoe happening in my journey, vocationally, relationally, recreationally, grieving, partying, when I'm alone, when I'm with people, throughout, John is saying that he's praying that by believing we would have zoe in his name. So that word believe comes up in a pretty powerful way, in a pretty significant way, to say, you want to see life in his name happen in your journey, you got to learn to believe. And you got to understand what believing is about. And so on the surface, we see that we're experiencing zoe in his name, but what's happening underneath the surface, it's us believing. Words like believing and faith and trust, those are all words that we toss around a lot in churches. But often, you know, both outside the church, but also inside the church, a word we too seldom hear paired with the word believing is the word thinking. Thinking, believing, contrary to what a lot of people think, they do belong in the same sentence. And that's why we're calling our engagement this week and the program this week, thinking about believing. There are many entendres there in terms of understanding it, but I really want to get those two words together, and so that we see that they're not contradictory, but they're compatible. In fact, they're necessary to do this dance called the gospel. Now, in John's gospel, immediately before verse 31 that I just read, That summary statement. He then in verse 30 says, I could have included a lot of other things, but I was led to include these. So that's his, he's winding down his gospel. But do you remember what happened right before that? It's the story of Thomas. And contrary to a lot of people's understanding, Doubting was not Thomas's first name, even though he's come to be known in that way as Doubting Thomas. But we'll come back to him a little bit later in the week. But in verse 27 of John 20, Jesus says, then he said to Thomas, put your finger here, see my hands. Reach out your hand and put it into my side. Stop doubting and believe. Remember what the scenario was, is Thomas had heard that Jesus was risen. He hadn't seen him. He's questioning, is this real? And so all of a sudden he's confronted with Jesus. Jesus doesn't condemn him. He invites him. He says, go and put your finger here. See my hands. Reach out your hand. Put it to my side. He says, I want you to gain enough evidence that would enable you to stop doubting and believe. In other words, Thomas, I want you to think. And as a result of thinking through the evidence that you are engaged with, that you'll believe. What's Paul say in Romans chapter 12, verse 2? Do not conform any longer to the pattern of this world, but be transformed by the renewing of your mind. Then you'll be able to test and approve what God's will is good, is pleasing, is perfect will. So our mind's got to be engaged. Jesus says we holistically follow him. In verse 37 of Matthew 22, he says, love the Lord your God with all your heart and with all your soul and with all your mind. And so this notion of the mind being disengaged, if I really want to walk with Jesus in a spirit-filled way, has nothing to do with Scripture. But too many people assume that thinking doesn't belong in Christianity, and I sometimes think, why? But it doesn't take you long to look at our culture in general, and there's not a lot of deep thinking that we're seeing going on. You don't have to scroll very long on social media to realize thoughtfulness is a lost art in a lot of ways. In other words, amuse. Amusement is something that means a lot to us in our culture. The word muse means think. Ah is a prefix of negation. So amuse means don't think, not thinking. And amusement is a great thing for chilling every now and then, taking a brain break. But when it becomes your lifestyle, when it becomes your reason for existence, when it becomes central, there's a problem. And that's become the case in our culture. We're a culture addicted to amusement. And so as a result, that filters into the church. And all of a sudden, the whole musing, we separate it from our walk with Christ. Thinking, we separate it from our walk with Christ. And we also get that from just the unbelievers against Christianity. I was cleaning out a file. And some of you are wondering, what are those? And I'm not referring to a digital file, but one that had an article from USA Today about 10 years ago about the whole God religion, atheism, so what? And they were talking about a school teacher that had walked away from the faith. And there was just one comment that I had circled that I noticed when I saw the article. It says, his mind led him away. And meaning, you know, that you've got to deposit your brain at the coat check window and pick it up. If you are going to go to heaven, then, you know, get it then. But in the meantime, thinking has nothing to do with believing. And the opposite is actually true. And so don't be deceived by this sliding scale that the enemy puts out there, that the more you think, the less apt you'll be to believe. No, actually, believing requires thinking. And so start grappling a little bit with the solidity of your faith. I'm looking forward to tomorrow unpacking this a little bit more. But in the meantime, why don't you grapple a little bit with the smile of Jesus saying, go ahead and touch my side and realize I really am risen.
7: And thank you, Matt. That was our good friend Matt Hurd introducing a special series that he'll lead us through all this week called Thinking About Believing. Matt always brings the good stuff, so be sure to join us again tomorrow. Well, I don't know if you heard the news, but I was awarded World's Greatest Dad. Got a trophy and everything. And by trophy, I mean a coffee cup that reads World's Greatest Dad. So all the best to my fellow competitors, and good luck next year, I guess. In all seriousness, being a dad and understanding your dad is a hard job. Steve spoke about that in a sermon called The Best Father You Ever Had. If you're a dad, if you know a dad, if you had a dad, and that's all of us, this sermon is for you. 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
7: Well, have you ever faced something so overwhelming you weren't sure if you could keep standing? Well, today's guests have walked through life-threatening illness and spiritual battles, but through it all, of course, they discovered the power of God's Word and the strength that comes from holding on to His promises. But before we get to that, join me around the table with Cindy Johnson. Are you ready?
8: I am ready. So thrilled with the guests today. Yeah. And I know it will inspire and love hearing testimonies.
7: Yeah.
8: But
7: one of the guests is musical.
8: Yes.
7: And you said
8: I cry.
7: You were up in the green room and you heard him playing
8: yes,
7: and singing.
8: And I was
7: and you
8: like, my makeup is
7: yeah.
8: going to be a wreck because there's such an anointing.
7: Yes. That we want to talk about that for sure.
8: Yes.
7: And a candle, the anointing makes a difference, doesn't it?
9: It absolutely does. And today we're going to hear the power of God's Word. It's going to set people free and bring healing.
7: Amen. Rachel Ann Brown, how are you?
10: I'm doing good.
7: This is my oldest girl right here.
10: Yes.
7: Sitting beside me.
10: Yes.
7: We love guests, but I really love guests that have a legacy and been through some things. I think they have more to teach us than anybody else.
10: Oh, absolutely. And the Bible says that we overcome by the word of our testimonies. And so whenever we share our

0: Christ.
1: Mm-hmm. Wow.
0: You know, so what I'm saying is that the ministry of God and the anointing mm-hmm. and what he does through people mm-hmm. is truly remarkable.
2: It really is. Well, Phil Driscoll, darling bishop.
3: Praise it. Darling Bishop Driscoll.
2: Yes, darling Bishop Driscoll. The dynamic duo is here. Welcome to the table.
3: Thank you. It's so good to be here.
2: It's always good to have
3: honey.
2: You.
4: I know. Am I supposed to say something? I'm surrounded. 1, 2, 3, 4, 5, 6 to 1. That ain't fair.
2: No, isn't it wonderful?
1: Phil, don't you love it?
4: I can have it.
2: Of course you can, for sure. Right. Well, you know, tests and trials can make us question our faith, but Phil Driscoll and darling Bishop Driscoll have learned that life's greatest battles often lead to God's greatest victories. Of course, today they're here to share how we can stand strong in the face of adversity and receive God's promises.
3: Praise God.
2: I wanted you to, darlings, you're such a preacher. Y'all, I'm just telling y'all, you look at her, you don't think, but that woman can preach. And, but you know what? We've all been through some things. We've talked about the last couple of years, especially.
3: Right.
2: It seems like there's just a real testing that's coming.
3: Especially people that are in ministry. Mm-hmm. I mean, this is a time that we've all, anybody that's doing anything effective for the kingdom of God has been in the fire.
2: Yeah, for sure, for sure.
3: And I just, you know, when I talk to the devil, because sometimes I have to talk to him because mm-hmm. he, you know, gets to messing with my head.
2: You have to tell him to get behind you and stuff like that. Yeah. For sure.
3: But I've been telling him, you step back and watch. Mm. Because what's going to come out of this is nothing that the world's ever seen. Because when the enemy tries to attack us, it's one thing. But when he tries to attack our gift that's in us,
2: that's right.
3: A whole nother story. You hit a nerve with this girl.
2: That's right.
3: When you touch the ministry
2: that
3: you don't want it.
2: Phil has a word there.
4: Right, which is new levels, new devils. You know, when you start doing more for God, get ready.
1: Yeah.
4: Mm-hmm. People, they go, well, now that you serve God, you're not going to have any problems, right?
1: Right.
4: You're crazy.
1: Right.
4: Because you were on the devil's side, now you've changed sides. Mm-hmm. And so you get resistance like you've never seen. In the world, when I was in the world and running from God, I mean, I just was rocking, you know. Mm-hmm. I didn't think about spiritual warfare.
1: Mm-hmm. Right.
4: What's that? You know? And most people in the world don't even... They know there's a higher power and a lower power.
1: Yes.
4: But they refuse, you know, they refuse to put it in perspective.
1: Mm-hmm.
4: You know, when you're in darkness, darkness is comfortable. Mm-hmm. Light is not comfortable. Mm-hmm. Right.
2: That's true. Right. Let's talk a little bit, Darlene, about the diagnosis you had back in the 1986, I believe. I believe there's some people watching today. You need encouragement. And I tell you, her testimony is going to inspire you, and it's also going to build your faith. Mm-hmm. Some of you just like, okay, go ahead and sit down. You never watched before. God has something for you today. And I want you to listen, especially those of you that are struggling with some kind of diagnosis that doesn't look good.
3: Mm-hmm. Right. My two sisters both died with breast cancer. And it's hard for me to say this, but how that one night I was taking a bath and I found a lump in my breast, and it paralyzed my faith. I mean, I couldn't think of a scripture. I couldn't pray. I couldn't do anything because the enemy just said, now it's your turn. You're going to die. And I mean, I fought hell for 3 days, and my son came into my bedroom and he said, Mom, what in the world's wrong with you? Because he knows I'm not a mom to sit home and not do anything. Mm-hmm. But I told him, I said, Lawrence, the devil has attacked my body and I've got a lump in my breast. And he said, without any reservation, he said, have you forgot the prophecy that was given to you? That you were going to go around the world? Mom, you've only preached to a couple hundred people. What are you thinking, that you're not going to get your promise? And I said, okay, honey. He said, well, let me pray with you. And so he prayed with me. And when he left at my bedroom, I said, devil, get out your little black book and write this down, because I'm going to show you the God that I've been preaching about is going to heal me and nothing else. And I mean, I felt like my faith went, I mean, I was ready to fight. And so I thought, man, this lump will be gone tomorrow because of my faith that it had come back to me. And little did I know that I was going to have a fight for my life for months, for over 5 months. And I told him, I said, don't you tell me.

0: nobody this, because I know how women are at the church. They get you get yeah. cancer, and they got you buried, and they're married to you. So, but anyway,
1: but it was gonna be a journey. It wasn't gonna be an overnight.
0: No,
1: you thought the
0: months.
1: Next morning. I'm sure you got up and thought, oh, still there.
0: Yeah,
1: you know,
0: right?
1: Like,
0: exactly.
1: Okay.
0: Every day. I mean, and became a solid mass. This my right breast became a solid mass, and then started bleeding. And so here I am praising God and preaching, still going out and preaching, still preaching at my church. And
1: wake up in the morning and your gown was
0: yeah.
1: soaked.
0: And I'd pull my bra back sometimes while I was even ministering, and I'd look and to see if it was still there after I'd prayed, you know, and all that. Mm-hmm. And it was still there. The blood was still there. And, but anyway, I was washing the blood out of my gown. And this is for somebody that's dealing with this right now. I really believe that. And I heard him say my name. He said, Darlene. And it was so real. I raised up and I said, yes, Lord. And he said, because you've continued in the word, as of this day, you're healed. Go proclaim it. And I've been proclaiming it since 19, almost 40 years. Next year, I'll be free of everything, and knowing that, but see, we forget that faith has to be tested before it can be trusted.
2: Yes. Mm, so good.
0: So you have to go through something. There's nobody that, don't envy anybody in ministry unless you're ready to go through hell.
1: Yeah. What was your question, Anna?
3: Did it go away immediately then after the Lord spoke to you, or was that still another process?
0: It's didn't bleed any more than that, and the mass was totally gone in 3 days.
3: Wow. Wonderful.
1: Wow.
4: But think about it. He said, from this day forward, you're healed. But she still had all the symptoms.
0: Yeah. Mm-hmm. Mm-hmm.
4: And the other thing, when you think about it, disease, we live in a get-it-now society, mm-hmm. right? Yeah. We think, if God's going to heal me, you got to heal me right now. But disease is a process.
3: Yes.
4: Sometimes healing is a process.
3: Absolutely.
4: When Jesus cured the blind man, he saw men like trees, right? Mm-hmm. He wasn't total healed, but sometimes it just takes a minute.
3: Mm-hmm. Yeah. It does.
4: Doesn't mean it's not working.
1: Yeah, for sure, for sure.
3: Right.
1: For people who don't know, Phil Driscoll is just such an amazing musician and singer, but really worship leader in that he just understands about the presence of God and very sensitive to the Holy Spirit. And but it hasn't always been that way. Talk about when you really surrendered to the Lord. What happened?
4: Well, I grew up in church. My dad was a minister, right? And I had a best-selling Christian record for Word. I think it was the biggest one they ever had in
1: way back when Word was just
4: when Word was Word, right?
3: Yes.
4: I'm about to get drafted. I go to Baylor. I'm in Baylor, and then the Word signs me, and I do I do an album.
3: Yes.
4: In Stockholm, Sweden, and then as I begin to grow, I mean, I love funk. I loved rock and roll. I loved all that. But the church says, no, God doesn't like rhythm, right? So I began to go, well, maybe God's not as hip as I thought he was. And so I went out. And for about 10 years, I was running, you know. You get caught in a web. In the world, you know, the lifestyle of a musician is a different lifestyle than any other technology, because you deal with tremendous gratification and tremendous lack thereof. Mm-hmm. You have to deal with rejection.
2: Yeah.
4: And so I was in it, and I hadn't dealt with rejection much, except in the beginning. I played all the joints before I made it, right? So I'm with Joe Cocker. I would play, even when in the clubs, I would play the Lord's Prayer at the end of the day. I guess it was my symbolic thing for God, right?
3: Right.
4: People would put Bibles on my bandstand sometimes.
1: It's kind of like Elvis singing How Great Thou Art at the end of the concert.
4: Yeah. Because, you know, I knew the guy that was Elvis's worship leader, Memphis Church Assembly of God, and he said, Phil, he said, Elvis would come in and sing, but the church never supported him. They wanted everything for nothing.
3: Mm-hmm.
4: Big indictment.
3: Mm-hmm.
4: But I came in the story that most people don't know is I had built a synthetic cocaine laboratory, right? And I was involved in drugs quite heavily. Because when you're in music, it's the tour de force, right?
2: Yeah, it is.
4: And so I built this And I was on the road with Cocker. And we had a call. He got a call from this guy. And I said, well, bring some stuff and we'll have a party. And he came to Atlanta. And it was a it was the biggest wiretap conspiracy the government ever had. And so long story short, on Christmas Day, my mom and my dad came to my house. I played until 2 or 3 that night, right? And they had Dunkin' Donuts and coffee. And they said, will you come to church with us? I don't do church, but I'll go with you. My dad had me later in his life, so I had to go. So I went, drove my Rolls Royce to church, thought I'd do God a favor. Parked way away from the church because it was packed. It was a gymnasium. I walked in, and the people, they were having as much fun or more than people in bars, nightclubs at midnight or 1 o'clock. Mm. Right. So I went, golly. And I'm leaning against the back wall, and there was a lady preacher, and I'm listening, and all of a sudden I begin to feel the presence of the Lord. Mm-hmm. And you know what got me was, not to take so long, but there was a guy playing trumpet. Mm. And he wasn't very good. But I'm listening to him, and with me, music was like a magnetic field.
3: Sure.
4: When I would go wherever, and I heard music, I'd immediately go to where they were. Not because I wanted to play, but it drew me. Mm-hmm. So I walked up and said, can I play? He said, sure, I played. And most people, there were a lot of people in the church that went to the clubs, right? And so they knew, here I had long hair down to here and, you know, leathers and clogs. I didn't look saved, right?
3: Can you imagine what that looked like?
4: So I began, but God didn't care.
3: Yeah,
2: that's right.
4: And so when I played, they were playing Amazing Grace. And God really spoke to me, said, son, that's the reason I gave you the talent. Mm-hmm. And that day marked a change in my life.
5: Wow.
4: Too.
6: So from that point on, did you not go to clubs anymore?
4: No, I did for a while because I didn't know. See, the church had divorced me because they said God didn't like it funky. I liked it funky. Mm-hmm. God didn't like it loud. I never heard turn it down until I went to church. True story.
5: So sanctification is a process.
3: Right.
5: It's like sometimes, you know, darling, is this true? People will pray a prayer, invite Jesus in and get saved, but they've maybe come out of the world. Now we expect them to understand every rule and regulation, which there's too many, obviously. But you've got to let the Holy Spirit do that work, right?
3: Convict.
5: And so there was a process of God showing you, right, how to live life and how to, you know.
4: It was.
5: And you're still, we're still in that process, right?
4: We are. Can I tell you the end of the story?
5: Yes, tell us.
4: So that night, I went back to church, and I sat in the back. Because I couldn't deny what had happened to me.
3: Right.
4: It was like somebody poured warm oil over me because I had a contract out on a guy. I was in the danger zone, right? Mm. And a guy with short hair, I'd have called him a redneck. He came up to me and said, brother, I have a word for you. I go, I wasn't that saved. And so he says, you're going to go through the heaviest time within 3 weeks of your life from this day. And God has brought you back now to show you that he has a plan and purpose for your life. Well, 17 days later, I'm in the shower. 19 federal agents surrounded my house, came in with guns drawn. I had a Doberman that weighed 185 pounds. They put a Magnum on him and said, if he moves, he's dead. They handcuffed me, they took me in. I was looking at conspiracy to distribute a controlled substance. It was 76 years. There were 99 defendants. 95 did time, 3 were killed, and 1 was acquitted. I was the one that was acquitted on the technicality. Hmm. So you can't tell me that God didn't have a big plan, but he arrested me before. The big deal in it was that he delivered me, but the big deal was that he gave me a heads up before.
5: Right, that's but you know what stands out to me in your story is that when you're standing in the back and you recognize the presence of God. Because people who have that gifting, especially with music, if you ever allow them to get into that kind of presence, their spirit recognizes it.
4: There's no question. Mm-hmm. A friend of mine did Olivia Newton-John, remember? Mm-hmm. He wrote a song, and in the song was, even a blind man can tell when he's walking in the sun.
5: Mm. So many of those songs, you know, were written for the King of Kings and the Lord of Lords that we think are secular.
4: They were. You are so beautiful. Billy yeah. Preston wrote, "You are so beautiful" to Jesus.
0: Yeah. Well, you say it to me all the time.
4: I do. Aww. You are so beautiful.
5: That's right. That's awesome. That's awesome.
6: I'm curious, what were your parents' reaction to you being indicted and then like the Lord so dramatically?
4: It was devastating because in Jacksonville where it happened, I was a big deal, you know? Mm-hmm. So it's front page, big page, and here my mom and dad lived there, you know. Yeah. It was crazy. My dad, my mom was not quite as forgiving, right? But my dad, I owned two nightclubs in Jacksonville when I was in the world, right? And my dad would come and work on my nightclubs. And that's what got me, really.
5: Mm-hmm. Well, when he came that morning with the Dunkin' Donuts and the coffee and you went to church, he saw something happened, right?
4: Oh, yeah. Oh, yeah. So he stood right beside me. They were crying. They lost it.
6: Yeah, but it got you because it was when someone loved you, when it did make sense.
0: Yeah.
6: Like, I'm still going to love you. I'm still going to support you. I'm still going to show up for you, regardless of what you're doing. And don't you think that breaks somebody?
4: Oh, for good. I think it was the thing that broke me. Mm-hmm. Because if you have a... If you have a son or a daughter and they're hellraisers, right? Yes. And you're a godly person, the instinct is to do this, love them. Because the love of God is the greatest force that will change. You know, you can preach down to somebody, but they won't, they'll just blow you off.
5: Yeah.
4: You know, Joni, today when I was, We came in late because we had a little bit of mishaps trying to get here. Anyway, we get in and, you know, we're making things and a couple of things didn't work. And I'm going, come on, you know. And I said, okay, I know what I'm going to do. I thought I knew what I was going to do. Mm-hmm. And then when you all begin to sing, I went, the Holy Ghost is here now.
5: Right. Yeah.
4: And so the only thing that I thought I knew we were going to do today, we didn't do. Mm-hmm. And so I told David, I just said, David, I said, see, music.
5: That's your piano guy, by the way.
4: Yeah,
5: very talented.
4: You're so gifted. Wow. Yeah. Music operates, it timestamps us.
0: That's right.
4: You can remember where you were when you heard a song. Take out Christian music.
5: Yes.
4: You can remember something that happened when you heard a song. Mm-hmm. And every time you hear the song, you go back to that because it timestamps you.
0: Right.
4: And so even in, I've recorded now 450 songs for Jesus.
5: Wow.
4: But once I go live,
0: albums.
4: Once I go live, it's harder to go back because it's in the now.
5: Yes.
4: It's a big deal. Faith is in the now. You can't move God on yesterday's faith. Mm-hmm. Songs are in the now.
5: Well, you know, we're coming up on the 4-year anniversary of your dad graduating to heaven, my late husband, Marcus Lamb. And Phil was the first person up at the funeral to play and just invite the presence of God.
0: Yes.
5: No one will ever forget. If you haven't seen Marcus Lamb's funeral on YouTube, I think they've probably got 500,000 views of that. You have to go watch it. But Phil,
0: it set the tone.
5: That was such an incredible moment of just inviting the presence of God. Yes. Do you remember?
7: Oh, I remember. Every time I listen to his music, I think about Pastor Marcus because that time, I mean, the Holy Spirit was there from the beginning because you started it. And I mean, it never left.
0: Well, after that service, I don't know how many people, Jensen Franklin, a bunch of them come up to Phil and said, when I die, I want you to
6: Oh, no.
0: He said he'd become the funeral song.
5: And I can't, I mean, because he was singing a song that exalted the King of Kings and the Lord. It was all about exalting. It was a celebration of someone who had finished the course and
7: having to look forward to just being with him.
5: Yeah,
7: I mean, it gave everybody hope. You know, I'm sure there was people that didn't know the Lord, but I guarantee you when they left, they felt the
0: felt
7: presence.
0: Something
7: and they
0: for sure.
5: So any special, like, what would be some of the moments where you know that God was able to use you that kind of stand out throughout your life? I mean, there's so many.
4: God.
5: I know. Just tell us a couple.
4: You know, sometimes when you go a place, Joni, and you say, God, did you forget to show up?
5: Mm-hmm.
4: And then someone will come up to you whose life was totally mesmerized and changed. You know, I don't know. I mean, it's not about the numbers. Sometimes I think we miss it. Mm-hmm. God didn't need a big army. He proved it with Gideon, mm-hmm. right?
5: Mm-hmm. Yeah.
4: But I think, I mean, I played, you know, South Africa. I played for 1,200,000 lives. And
5: you played for five presidents?
4: Yeah, five presidents. But, you know, I was going to say something. I think it's important. I don't know if it's important for this show, but years ago, Kenneth Copeland told me, the way God does business is in the law of fair exchange. That's why the lottery is usually a jerk. You know, people get the lottery and they're more broke than they were in 6 months or a year. Right?
3: Yeah.
4: In the law of fair exchange, see, if I sing you a song like I was going to do this morning, there's three kinds of music for God. One is man to man. And God will honor that kind of music. Mm-hmm. It's a confession. It's whatever God's done for you. That's power because you involve the name of Jesus. Mm-hmm. But the most powerful is man to God music.
5: Yeah, exactly.
4: And then God to man music, the spontaneous song of the Lord. What we did this morning were just spontaneous songs. I mean, you know, but that's the secret. It's not about if I say, you know, I love Darlene. She's a really great lady. She's beautiful. Or if I look at her and say, Darlene, I love you. There's something that's different.
5: Mm-hmm. Yeah. Mm-hmm.
4: And that's how it is when we worship the Lord. We don't call him in the third person, Lord. It's Abba, Father. Mm-hmm. It's our, that's the wonder of it all.
5: Yes.
4: And that trumps everything.
5: Just take a moment, if you will, and would you just lead us in a sinner's prayer for those that are watching right now that maybe they're listening, but they've actually never invited the Lord into their heart and life, and that the Holy Spirit's just opened up their heart for this moment. And I tell you, it's the most important prayer that you'll ever pray. The Lord loves you so much, it's no accident that you're watching. We'll just repeat after you.
4: You might be the biggest heathen in the state.
3: I knew you had something to say.
4: You might be somebody that's the most famous. You might be a millionaire or a billionaire. You might be acclaimed. You might have medals on the wall, fill the wall. It doesn't mean anything in the real life, which is not here. Jesus said, I go to prepare a place for you. It was not a lie. Mm. And you know, we pray, we watch Franklin Graham lead people in that 30-second commercial, and we pray for him every time. Because the gospel is not a difficult message.
5: That's right.
4: It's so easy that your 5-year-old can accept him.
3: Right.
4: Let's do it. You do it now. You pray.
0: Father, in the name of Jesus.
4: In the name of Jesus.
0: We thank you for this wonderful day.
4: Thank you for this wonderful day.
0: And the privilege that we have. To be in unity with you. And we ask you right now. Whoever is watching this program. That you will bless them. With life. More abundant.
4: Life.
0: And we thank you from this day forward. For the power of our witness. Let it go forth, Lord. As we are saved.
4: We are healed.
0: We are blessed beyond measure. And we thank you for a day
3: that we are saved, healed and delivered,
0: and protected by your power. In Jesus' name. Amen. Thank you, Jesus.
5: Thank you so much. Well, we are out of time today, but I want you to remember, no matter what you're walking through today, I pray you've been encouraged, and I pray that you know that you're going to make it. God is working behind the scenes. He's moving on your behalf. So keep believing, keep praying, keep worshiping until you see his promises fulfilled in your life. If you're watching today and you prayed that prayer, if you invited Jesus in, if you said, Jesus, forgive me. I always tell the story about my grandpa who just said, God, if you're there, I need you. He didn't know how to pray any other prayer.
3: He just knew
5: he's at the end of himself, and he knelt down in a factory there in Greenville, South Carolina on a Monday morning at the water fountain, he told me. And he said, God, if you're there, I need you. You might be there, God. And you just say, God, I don't know what, who these people are, but if you're there, I need you. The onus is not on us to prove who he is. He will reveal himself to you in a magnificent way. He's going to do that for you. If you did pray that prayer and invite Jesus into your heart, if you ask him to forgive you, we'd love to send you the book of John. It's a great place to start in the Bible, the Gospel of John. We'll send that to you absolutely free. But I do want to thank Phil and Darling for joining us. 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You got to go listen to Phil Driscoll's music, okay? It's all over the place. Yes. It's such a blessing, young and old. Is that true?
6: Absolutely.
5: Love it, love it. 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We'll see you next time. Bye-bye for today.
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15: Hi, I'm Dr. Doug Weiss, and for over 40 years as a licensed psychologist, I've helped countless individuals heal from life's deepest hurts and challenges. And here on Healing Time, you won't just hear powerful testimonies. You'll be equipped with practical steps and biblical tools to walk in real, lasting freedom in Christ. Today is going to be a topic that, oddly enough, seems to be one of the hardest things to do, and that is to forgive ourselves. So you buckle up. This is going to be a challenging, but one of the most important things you learn to do. Welcome back to Healing Times. Now, in earlier shows, we covered the topics of Jesus commands us to forgive, and it's found in the Lord's Prayer, and how can it affect us if we don't? Let's just listen to Mark 11:25. And when you stand praying, if you hold anything against anyone, forgive them, so that your Father in heaven may forgive you your sins. Now, one of the hardest things I have seen clients do is actually forgive themselves, even if this person has greatly suffered at the hands of others through abuse. Maybe they were neglected by others, they were traumatized by their spouse, their family, they experienced rape or other kinds of abuses. They repeatedly tell me that forgiving themselves was by far the harder thing to do than forgiving these other people. And I've literally seen this thousands of times in my office counseling people for over 40 years. I've seen them struggle so hard to forgive themselves, and yet it seemed easier to forgive the person that betrayed them or hurt them or neglected them. Now, I don't think we are ever taught in churches. At least I've never heard a sermon, and I've been in church now for 40 plus years, okay? How we sin against us, how we sin against ourselves, and how to actually forgive yourself for the sins you have committed against yourself. Now, we know if we sin against others, go ask forgiveness. We know if others come towards us, we're to forgive them. However, we not only sin against God and others, we also sin against us. Doug sins against Doug when Doug sins. And when you sin against you, when you sin. And you know, you feel that like weird, icky thing, right? It's like, oh, right? We know not to do some things, right? But we do them. And as this, we inflict kind of pains and hurts in our heart, affects our life, and possibly even our relationships when we sin. Now, on the other hand, we also know to do the right things we should do. Sounds like Paul, right? And we find ourselves not doing them. So we know to be kind, and sometimes we're rude. We know to give or to tithe, and sometimes we don't. We know to love even those that don't love us. But we know to read the Word of God. But we know to raise our hands and worship Him with all heart. But we know to have quietness. But, right? Sometimes we sin because of the right things we know to do, and we don't do them. So we sin against ourselves, and this sin grows like some kind of unseen plaque in our lives. And look at that plaque that builds up in your heart. It can shut a heart down. When we don't forgive ourselves, we can have some pretty negative symptoms from not forgiving ourselves. And I want to share what I've seen from someone who has struggled with not forgiving themselves. I'm just going to go through these symptoms, okay? And I'm talking now as a Christian counselor. I'm a psychologist. People have come in, they sit in my office, they fly in for 3 to 5 days, and they've had all kinds of stuff going on, but they haven't forgiven themselves. And here's the symptoms that I've seen. I'm not talking about like I sat on a rock and I thought these up. This is what I've actually seen. They would have a lower opinion of themselves. So if you struggle with low self-esteem and you haven't done our Worthy product, go do that. But when you don't forgive you, you feel less about yourself. And that might be the key as to why you do. It might not be the other things that have happened to you. It might be that you just never sat and said, you know what? I'm going to forgive you. You don't owe me it. I'm going to forgive you. Number two, they would extend others to grace, but they're always so hard on themselves. It's almost like we're aware that other people are sinners. And when they sin, we go, okay, they're sinners. They sin. Okay. Even if they're Christians, they're just saved sinners and they sin. And we go, okay, that's kind of normal process. But what about us when we sin and we make a mistake? Oh, that shouldn't happen. I know better. I'm so stupid. No. But if you haven't forgiven yourself, that's kind of the track you might go on. And if that's you at home or on your phone, you need to stay tuned because we're talking about forgiving ourselves. Number three, they would struggle with the whole idea of even really experience that God or others like really forgive them, like God has forgotten their sins. Like when you go to God and you're repeating the same, Jesus, forgive me. He's like, what are you talking about, son? What are you talking about, daughter? I don't know what you're talking about. Your sins are gone. Why are you having this conversation? And even with your spouse or friends or other people in your life, and you've asked them to forgive you and they really did, you're like, I'm not sure. That's usually someone who hasn't forgiven themselves. Number four, they would create a system of punishment or penance for themselves. If you haven't forgiven yourself, you're probably going to set up some kind of law or system that says, well, if I do this or if I punish myself this way, then, you know, somehow we're even. You're even because God has called you to His forgiveness through Christ Jesus. You're even. You don't have to pay a bill. You can't pay a bill. I couldn't pay a bill. Thank you, Jesus, for paying my bill. Really? Number five, they don't really believe they should have a blessed life. Like, if things go really well with them, they kind of get confused and it's like, well, when's the bad going to happen? When's the shoe going to drop? This can't all be true. My spouse can't really be in a good mood for 3 to 6 months. Wow, I can't really have this extra finances that God has blessed me. I really can't, you know, this new thing that God has given me. Like, they have a struggle with receiving abundance. And if you're following Christ and you're tithing and giving and you're serving, you should expect abundance because those are the seeds you're sowing. Okay, you don't plant a strawberry and expect an apricot. But if you haven't forgiven yourself, sometimes you have a real struggle with really receiving the abundance of Christ. Number six, they can struggle with shame. And shame goes like this. If people really knew me and they knew my secrets, they would not love me. Now, why would someone be stuck with shame? Because they believe that sentence and it goes like this. I know my secrets and I don't forgive me and therefore I am going to stay in shame. Because they don't believe if you really knew their secrets, that they looked at porn, that they did something inappropriate when they were kids, they used drugs, they lied, they cheated on taxes, whatever it was. Listen, you know, I went through my whole story with another person, and when I received the forgiveness from another person, I was like, wow, I am forgiven, and it freed my soul, okay? I didn't have shame anymore because someone really knew me and they loved me. But if you really know you and you don't love you and you don't forgive you, you can be stuck in shame. So if you've got that shame thing going on, okay, you can read all you want. You're going to have to forgive you to get rid of it. Number seven. They would not get too close to people out of fear that they would find out that they're imperfect. Now, here's a spoiler on this. You're not perfect. So you can get as close to as many people as you want to because they are going to find out you're not perfect because you're not perfect and I'm not perfect. People know Dr. Doug. They go, wow, you know, Dr. Doug's great, but he's not perfect. He has bad days. Okay. Now, all of us are imperfect. That's the good news of the gospel, is that we're imperfect and loved, that we're flawed and loved. We're not flawed or loved. Flawed or loved is I have to perform for God to love me. I don't have to perform. Jesus performed. Jesus got the A on the test. Jesus is the one who has done it all. And I'm so glad that I don't have to. And because I don't have to, I can get close to people and be flawed. And if I do something, I just take responsibility and ask forgiveness. Okay, it's like when I do something, not if, right? Number eight, they would keep track of their sins and are way more able to tell themselves what is wrong with themselves than what is right with themselves. So if you've got a negative lens on your heart about you, you might not have forgiven you. If you are more capable to tell me about your sins than you are the things that are wonderful about you, you're out of balance. I have had so many clients who struggle with this. I'll never forget, I've had several. And I would say, now, I'm going to leave the room. Okay, now you're paying me by the hour, right? I'm going to leave the room, and I want you to write 10 things you like about yourself. Sometimes it would take them 20 or 30 minutes, and they wouldn't even have 10. They are so connected to the negative, so connected to the sin. So if that's you, you might need to forgive yourself, okay? Number nine, they can hide in addictions like work, food, porn, social media. Okay, if you're a phone addict, you got a binky, we call the phones binkies, and you're on your binky, and you're not paying attention to your family or your kids, and you're at a restaurant, you might be hiding in an addiction, and that might be a symptom that you have not forgiven you. So be aware of that. If you tried to stop, you've cried out to stop, you get consequences, you don't stop, you know if you have an addiction because you seem like you can't stop it. And it might be simple as carbohydrates or sugar or caffeine, okay? Whatever it is, if you're hiding in something, that's a symptom that you haven't forgiven yourself. Number 10, they don't look people in the eye, or they don't let them look them in the eye. So if you're one of those downcast eye people, maybe look if you haven't forgiven yourself. Number 11, they would have challenges taking like big risk. Because oftentimes they run into the narrative that they're not worthy of maybe what the reward of that risk might be. Number 12, and I'm going through a lot of these because I see so many Christians struggle. Number 12, the narrative in their head about themselves is very slanted in a negative direction. If you talk bad about you in your head, you might not have forgiven you. Number 13, they would be critical of themselves and they often become critical of others because of being critical with themselves. Number 14, they can make bad relationship choices because they don't feel forgiven. They don't feel worthy of a good relationship. They don't feel worthy of intimacy. Again, that worthless thing can be highly attached to not forgiving you. Number 15, they could have trouble with boundaries, saying no, because they don't feel worthwhile. They can't say no, okay? And that's a challenge for someone who hasn't forgiven themselves. Number 16, they would want to protect a perfect image so nobody questions them. They're wonderful, they're super, they're powerful, right? But they haven't forgiven themselves. Number 17, they could have a challenge admitting they're wrong. If you're one of those people that you can't say I'm wrong, I made a mistake, please forgive me. You're probably struggling with unforgiveness towards yourself. Number 18, trust is an issue. It's either hard to trust good people or easy to trust the wrong ones. Number 19, they would get caught up wanting others to approve them because they might not approve themselves. When we don't forgive ourselves, we can get in all sorts of kind of internal conundrums. Now stay with us as we continue to discuss the symptoms of someone who really is living forgiveness for everyone towards themselves. Forgiveness for everyone, I mean everyone, needs to deal with forgiveness. Now you can get this material for yourself and you can forgive and you can be free, or you could take this and get a few of them or get some friends together online or in your church or in your home, and you could set a whole lot of people free. Get some people together and have everyone forgive everyone. Wouldn't that be awesome if everyone you knew how to forgive? Well, I hope you are getting some information for maybe yourself or maybe those you get to minister to, because you are a minister. We've been talking about those who have challenges with self-unforgiveness. Not a term you've heard. It's not a t-shirt that you see people wear, self-unforgiven, right? But it's a t-shirt they often do wear. However, once you forgive yourself, it's like this big ball of yarn begins to unravel and you can live life totally in a different way, free. I have experienced both, and forgiving yourself is a way better way to live. It's kind of like that old saying, I've been poor and I've been rich and rich is better. Well, I've been unforgiven by myself and I've been forgiven by myself, and forgiven by myself is a much better way to live. It really is. You're free. Your heart's free. Now, here are some symptoms of someone who is living forgiving themselves. Okay, because when we talk about forgiveness for everyone, we talk about this book, it's about forgiving everyone, and you're one of those. Number one, they have a more balanced opinion of themselves and believe that we are flawed in love, that they're not flawed or loved. And this is a huge difference. They can be flawed, and they know Jesus loves them. They know their wife or husband loves them. They know their kids can still love them, right? Because I'm supposed to be flawed. That's what it is, right? Number two, they can extend grace to themselves because they accept that they will need it at times. So if they make a mistake, it's not like they go, oh my gosh, I can't believe I've done something wrong. It's like, wow, there I am. I showed up again. And they kind of have a sense of humor about it. They don't get all tied up in knots about it. It's like, okay, you know, another sin, there it goes. You know, take responsibility. If it's between God and you or someone else, just do it. It's just part of life, okay? They don't struggle with that. Number three, they no longer struggle with the whole idea of God or others forgiving them. And they accept that they can be forgiven and that they did forgive them. You know, like in life, sometimes you make mistakes even just by immaturity. And you've asked someone to forgive you. And when you go back to that person, you don't have to bring it up again. It's like it's under, you know, under the bridge, it's gone. And you don't keep this kind of film between you and them. You don't keep this memory of what you did to them because they forgave you. You took responsibility. It's a clean way to live when you live forgiveness for everyone. They accept grace and they don't try to earn it. So when someone tells them, you know, I forgive you, we're good, they actually believe it. They go, okay, we're good. Let me give you a hug, bro, right? Okay, that's a guy way of doing it. You know, girls do it differently, but guys like, oh, man, hey, bud, right? And when it's over, that hug is, it's over. And neither one of us kind of goes back over that. Number five, they really believe that they can be blessed in life. They don't have a struggle with having nice things. They don't have a struggle with the incredible people that are in their life. I'm so blessed with such great people. Even my production team's awesome. My team in the counseling center is awesome. My wife, oh, my gosh, Joni Lamb, is so awesome. I'm surrounded by awesome people. So I'm just blessed, okay? And I don't struggle with that because a long time ago, I did what's in Recovery for Everyone, and I forgave me. Number six, they don't struggle with shame, okay? They don't struggle with, if people really knew my secrets, they wouldn't love me. People know my secrets. I'm a recovering alcoholic, drug addict, sex addict, caffeine, sugar. I mean, they know my flaws. My flaws are public knowledge. You can just go on YouTube and find them, okay? All right? And it's okay, because when I have a flaw and I'm honest about it, I can actually heal and be a part of healing others. That's why I'm encouraging you. Get this and get in groups. Let other people heal with you. Be part of where two or more get together in my name. There I am. Be part of that. Number seven, they can get close to people and let them find out they're perfect. You know, oftentimes in marriage conferences that I do, I'll talk about we're as close to God as we are our spouse. You don't have some kind of deeper, because it's a triangle. Marriage is a triangle. Okay, there's the father and the woman and the man, and you're as close to one as you are the other. And if you can confess your faults to your wife or your husband, you can experience intimacy in a powerful way. Some of the most intimate moments of your life will be when someone forgives you. And if you haven't experienced that, just go ask forgiveness for fun. Just go, okay, I know I've done something. You know, especially if there's that kind of clogness in your relationships, especially those that are close to you. Number eight, they can stop keeping track of their sins, and they're actually able to accept, get this, a compliment. So when someone says, you're awesome, you did amazing, that was really intelligent, that was really creative, that's a smart idea, I love you, you're fantastic. You don't go, oh, you know, like Eeyore, no, I'm not really, if you really knew me, I'm not really that awesome. You go, hey, thanks. You might even be not right, but thanks. Or just thank you, because that's just a nice thing to say. Thank you. And if you're not saying that to other people, let me tell you, as a Christian, go do that today. Go tell someone they're awesome, fantastic, smart, creative, powerful, that you got their back, that you're excited for who they are. Be the voice of praise towards someone. Number nine, they can desire and able to heal from addictions, whether it's work, food, porn, social media, or any other self-destructive behaviors that are limiting them. They evaluate them and go, this isn't working for me. This isn't in line with God's worth of me. This isn't worth Jesus dying for. I'm trapped here, and it's in conflict with me. And they're able to start taking responsibility and heal those areas where they are kind of trapped and say, you know what, I'm forgivable, and I need to just kind of like, I don't need to be medicating anymore. It's not congruent with who I am. And they start taking responsibility to move out of that. And if you are, there's lots of materials there. We offer you the Recovery for Everyone for free. You can call and get that, because we want you free, okay? Number 10, they can look people in the eye and let them look at them. They can behold and they can be beheld. And I can tell you, especially like if your spouse, if you haven't looked your spouse, I have this exercise in one of my marriage books where I say, just look at your spouse for a minute in the eye. You won't believe how many people break down and cry. You won't believe how many couples haven't taken 1 minute and just look each other in the eye and been with each other. And when you've forgiven yourself, you can do that all day long. You can look at your spouse in the eye. You can look your kids in the eye. You can be present without saying anything. You should try that. That'll definitely tell you where you know, how comfortable you are with being intimate. Number 11, they can take risk. You know, whether that's a new project, a new ministry, a new thing, they can do it. Number 12, the narrative in their head about themselves is really, you know, it's balanced. Yeah, I got some talents or good things, but, you know, I got these kind of things I'm working on, and they're able to kind of put that together and go, it's all okay. Number 13, they're less critical of themselves, and they are less critical of others. I can tell a person who walks in forgiveness towards themselves by the way that they are critical of other people. Yes, people have flaws. You want to focus on that? That's really sad. Why? Jesus isn't focused on flaws. He's focused on relationship. Focus on relationship. Pray for them. Encourage them. Okay? Number 14, they can make better relationship choices because they feel worthy of a good relationship. And actually, someone who's forgiven themselves, sometimes they have to change their relationships because some of the relationships in their lives don't line up. Okay? They're being used. They're being lied to. They're being hurt. And doesn't line up with themselves anymore. Number 15, they can have healthy boundaries. Now, again, this is something if you've really forgiven you, you're going to protect you. You're going to protect you from people that lie. You're going to protect you from people who do have out of control behavior, or don't respect you, or don't hear you, or don't see you. You're going to be able to have boundaries with people like that. And it's really, really important. Number 16, they can be authentic and they don't create an image of themselves. So they're not trying to be somebody, and they're definitely not trying to be somebody else. You know, so many things out there talk about just being yourself. Well, if you're being authentic and being yourself, that's fantastic. If you have to wear a certain thing, be a certain thing, have your hair a certain way, you know, it's okay to be imperfect. And people who forgive themselves, they seem to have that kind of freedom with, you know, I'm good. Number 17, they are able to admit when they are wrong. Now, if you have experienced the grace of God, you know that you can say you're wrong because you said, Jesus, I'm wrong. Forgive me. And you heard him go, I do. All right. But when you haven't experienced that grace, okay, you can be critical and all that stuff. And you don't, people who forgive themselves seem to have grace in that area. Number 18, trusting good people becomes easier. And actually, as you look in your life and you start forgiving yourself, you'll find that the people around you seem to be of a better quality of people who are also walking in freedom, not in the bondage of unforgiveness. Number 19, they don't get caught in wanting others to approve them. You do not need anyone to say you're okay. The only voice that you want to hear is, well done, good and faithful servant. When I get up or I get done with my day, I want to hear the living God say, Doug, this was a good day. Okay, I'm pleased with you because of Jesus, not because of what I've done, because of him. I know I have the Father's approval. I was adopted by him when I got saved. I never met my father. God has become my father. I don't need anyone to say I'm okay. Yes, I have degrees. Yes, I have things. Yes, I'm blessed in so many ways. But I don't need those things to know that I'm okay. And when you have forgiven you, you are much better in a place to not put any kind of weight on other people's opinion, okay? And it's okay for people to give you some feedback. It's okay to learn and to grow with people around your life. But it's another thing to give them the power of your heart and for them to decide how you feel about you. And people who have forgiven themselves don't tend to do that. They don't tend to live in a place where I need you to tell me I'm okay. No, I'm okay, and I like you being in my life. It's usually where they're coming from. Now, living in a state of forgiving yourself is so freeing. I'm telling you, talk about where the Spirit of the Lord is, there is freedom. And if that freedom is in your heart towards you, you're free. No one can put you in bondage. I describe it like being able to breathe after you have a cold. It's like, okay, you have a new lease on life. You just are lighter and able to be more present with others. And you just seem like you just have more energy. Now, I want this lifestyle for you and your friends, and the forgiveness for everyone can help you and help you help others. This isn't just about you. I really, here at Healing Times, our number one objective is for you to do your ministry, to give you products so that you can do ministry in your home, your social media groups, your church, okay? And we want you to be able to release the captives that are stuck, not only in forgiving themselves. The book is called Forgiveness for Everyone, and the DVD, because we want you to be able to teach others to be able to walk in forgiveness towards everyone in their life. And one of those people is them. But there's others they need to forgive. And you can be that link between them and them forgiving everyone. I hope you're enjoying today's episode. But before we finish, I want to tell you about Jesus and how simple it is to make the most important decision of your life. If you've walked away from him or you've never made him Lord of your life, you can do that right now. Just repeat this prayer with me out loud. Say, Jesus, forgive me of my sins. I repent. I accept your blood as full payment. I ask you to come into my heart, be Lord of my life, and guide me from this day forward. In Jesus' name, amen. Now, if you prayed that prayer in your heart, your mind, your words, he's heard you. and he loves you. We want to send you a special book, The Book of John. 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Listen, we love you. Welcome home. Thank you so much for being with us today, and I hope you've gotten some desire to totally and unconditionally forgive you and forgive others. 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
20: 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Every Monday, we're going to play this recording. It's just about 5, 7, 8 minutes or so, where I explain the changes that are coming. And then every day, on Tuesday to Friday, we're going to play a shorter clip, just because not everybody listens every day, and we want all of our listeners to hear about the changes that are happening. So Tuesday to Friday, there'll be a shorter clip that is played every day, and hopefully our listeners that are not listening right now will hear that. But every Monday for the next month or so while we're on the radio, there'll be a little bit of a longer clip, which is what I'm doing right now. I basically just wanted to tell our radio audience that 14 years ago, God told me to go on television. He said, not yet, I'll tell you when. 7 years ago, when my

0: Even though it's going to cost a lot more money and take a lot more of my time, this is his perfect will. And so I wanted the radio audience to know that even though we've loved being on the radio for all these years and we love Joy Radio, they've been nothing but a blessing to us. And we encourage you to keep supporting Joy Radio and keep listening. But the time for us to be a radio host has come to an end, and we are progressing, and God is promoting us into a wider voice that goes not just to Southern Ontario, but that goes across the entire nation of Canada. From Newfoundland to British Columbia, 17 million homes across our 40 million population country, 17 million homes get Daystar Canada. The three territories in the north don't, because they're very remote, but all the other provinces get Daystar Canada. Daystar Canada is separate to Daystar US and Daystar International. Because of our Canadian laws, they're very strict. So what we're on Daystar Canada, that doesn't mean we're on Daystar in the US or international. We're just on Daystar Canada. It's a sub-company, a separate company from the main Daystar company, although it's all still Daystar. And they only transmit the signal in Canada. So Americans, unless they're logging on to Daystar website, then they can hear us. But in terms of an actual television set, our American friends won't be able to access the program. But people in Canada, anywhere in Canada can access, except the far north, but anywhere in Canada can access Daystar Canada. So I want you all to know the last day we're on the radio is Friday, June 26th. That's going to be a Friday. It's a healing Friday. That will be my last radio broadcast. Then there's about a month while we're doing recording, getting ready. There's 1,000 details that we have to organize. It's a very complicated and expensive process, building a studio and doing this and doing that. So we're going to take about a month off in the month of July, but starting, and write this date down, Monday, August the 3rd at 7 p.m. If you're on Rogers, it's channel 222. That's Daystar Canada in the GTA. If you're on Cogeco, Bell, or some other service provider, just ask them or look it up on Google, because every major and minor service provider offers Daystar Canada. Find out what the channel is. If you're Rogers like me, it's 222. And remember, Monday, August 3rd, 5 days a week, just like we've been on 5 days a week for radio, we're on 5 days a week for television, and it will be at 7 p.m., their prime time slot. We were very fortunate to get it. So we were also very fortunate to have the prime time slot for Joy Radio at 12 noon. But we're moving to 7 p.m., so don't forget, Monday, August 3rd, 7 p.m. for half an hour on the prime time slot on Daystar Canada, Rogers 222. We're going to be on 5 days a week, every day at 7 p.m. And not only are you going to be able to hear me like you're doing right now, but you're going to be able to see me. And it's going to be wonderful. It's going to be an upgrade. And it goes across the whole nation, not just Southern Ontario, from Newfoundland to BC. 17 million homes have access to this broadcast. And we're so excited about what God is doing. We're also going to continue, until the Lord tells me to stop, I'm going to continue doing Healing Fridays. It's just going to be at 7 p.m. on television instead of 12 p.m. on radio. But every Friday will still be Healing Fridays, and you'll be able to watch me instead of just listen. And it's going to be a blessing. We encourage you to follow. We encourage you to watch. Don't just walk away because we're off the radio. 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And I just want to encourage each and every one of you, those that are our veteran, faithful listeners, please don't feel sad. Please don't feel like we've abandoned you. There's only 1 month that we're not going to be around. But, just give us that month of July to record the television first broadcast and get things organized. But August 3rd, it's going to be exactly like I've been on the radio, but even better. You get to see me and hear me. We're going to have guests on the show, other ministers and pastors. My wife will be with me a lot. And it's going to be a powerful time, 5 days a week, prime time, 7 p.m., and it's just going to be awesome. And we're still going to be doing Healing Friday. So really nothing's changed. Just the time and the format has changed. But I do think it's a step up. And I'm so grateful to God for leading us in this direction. Thank you for listening to my update for you. There'll be a shortened version of this every day during our broadcast. But every Monday we will replay this for those that maybe haven't heard it. And we love you. We bless you. You're going to enjoy the broadcast today. So thank you for listening. And we will talk to you again. God bless.
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0: there's nothing there, I know my own faith enough to know that if there's nothing there, literally, without any arrogance, I can say, just give it to me. Give it to my faith, because I know what it's like to believe, and it comes. It comes, because I'm believing for increase every year. Not because I'm poor steward, not because I don't know the budget and I'm mindless. Remember, we're talking about the wisdom of God and the way He leads us in finances. But if the first thought is price, you are limiting yourself. You are being only naturally minded. Hey, we're going to be naturally minded by knowing the budget. That's normal. But if you want to put a chokehold right there, you're not going to move past it. You're going to live so small, so stressed about money. You want to get into that flow. So I just did that this week. But I'm going to tell you, every time I make a step like that, I never go back over the line. I've noticed that. It's not a rule. But I've noticed that when I enlarge into something more, whether it's my spending habits, a better car, a better house, whenever there's better quality, and I didn't get chintzy about, I got what I wanted. You know what I mean? And I didn't rob myself. And I'm checking my spirit, and I can feel the pleasure of God. The pleasure, not my mind, the pleasure of God that I'm moving forward in this. I know whereof I speak, but I have a great leader, Pastor Nancy, as the best. And I have her, you know, she's on speed dial in a sense. Do you know what I mean? She's in my life. And I can see it being modeled. I want that. I want that. When God talks about the wealth of Solomon, and it's further down in my notes, but let me just say this. People go, well, you know, that was Solomon. You're missing the point. The fact that heaven backed a man like that. I'll tell you a few more details when I get there, but the trillions of dollars, 50,000 pounds of gold tribute a year. He was worth 2.2 trillion in today's, yeah. So yes, this is personal. It's personal. There was more in the kingdom. Silver was considered worthless because there was so much of it. So yeah, hallelujah, Jesus is right. I'm saying, but heaven did that. Heaven, not Solomon. You know, wasn't Solomon going out and raping all the resort? I'm saying heaven backed that. That started in heaven. Heaven did that. Heaven did that. And then he tells us that in these last days that the church, the wealth of the sinners is saved for us. And we've got types and shadows of it in the Old Testament. So you understand, it's not unreasonable to say, please don't talk about the price first when God is in it. It's easy. It's easy. Because there's a realm that's filled and stocked for you, but if it's, what's the price? You can't even get past the veil. You have to stay here. You have to do it this way. Listen, if your parents are rich, most people's parents are not, you can still go further. The spiritual way to increase is the best way for the rich and poor alike. There's no sorrow added to his wealth. Amen? So the greatest adventures in life start with the words God said. I heard Pastor Nancy say that. That's so true. God said, that's your house. God said, buy that car. Right? God said, that job is yours. Amen? So the adventures, once you've got word on it, once you've got the word on it, you got the faith for it. And the provision is there because that's his plan. So you never have to think, is it the will of God? Once you know the will of God, you have to know the shelves are stocked for the word of, for whatever word, whether he's saying it off the Bible page, you know, in a sense that it's revelation to you. You know how that is. It's like the words themselves jump off the page. Or whether he speaks to you in your heart, but you recognize that it's him. All engines go at that point. You'll listen to him for his timing. But the shelves are stocked, so don't be talking about price. It will be something that you know, but it doesn't drive anything. When God asks you for something, he does not care about price. He is not looking to get permission from the price or to get us into things depending on price. That's not how God operates. Yeah. When he's telling us something for our lives, we should act like him. Amen. Right? We should. If he said it, we're good to go. Amen. Let's go. Yeah. Right? That's what he wanted the Israelites to say when they were being led out of Egypt. They were being led out through Moses' leadership. They were not bringing their faith to it. They were not. But they were being led out under the man of God. And God wanted them to see through a grand show all of these plagues against their enemies, against the Egyptians. He put on a grand show for them.
1: Yeah.
0: Then you have them walking through the sea on dry land. And he wanted them to get that slavery, in a sense, pushed aside enough, all the way, but especially enough that they could say, this is our God. He is so real. Look, he has just done majestic wonders. Let's just go with him. Whatever Moses says that God says, let's just agree. Because we're not doing it anyway. They didn't shove the water walls up. They just did the walking. And Moses was still leading the way. God wants us to agree. He wants us to fully agree when he says something. There would not be any hesitation. When you are around bigness financially and you're learning how to think about finances and you hear people talking about prices, the renewed mind hates it. Doesn't hate the person. The renewed mind hates that kind of talk about money because it's going to abort the plans. It's keeping that person in prison. And they don't even know it. Many times you can't even correct it in them because they think that you are either have a wrong motive, you're trying to take money from them. They just doesn't go over well. Amen? You can only have faith for what the Spirit leads you into, and you cannot simply replicate what God tells somebody else to do. You have to hear for yourself. I remember years ago, I won't say the church, but years ago, there was a plan in the church to grow the church. And at that time, there was a great revival taking place in Colombia, South America. And they were having great success. I think they were doing their cell groups and it was like spreading like wildfire. And so our church, you know, decided that this was the way to go. And it wasn't just our church, it was many churches that were flying down to talk to the leaders, having them come up, trying to learn from them so that it could be replicated here, and it utterly failed. Why? Because what God was doing in another nation doesn't mean that he told you to do it that way. Doesn't mean that the prayers that were done there were watering the ground here. It fell flat. Why? Because the leadership, God bless them, I tread very carefully. You guys have watched us make mistakes, so I say this with love in my heart. They're natural. It seems reasonable. But if it's all natural and God's not in it for the church, it's going to utterly fail, and it did. It did. The Spirit has to lead you into things. And it's not hard. You should be being led all the time. Being led all the time. Where are you going to go on vacation? Don't just leave it to your head. Ask the Holy Ghost, are we okay to go here? Are we okay to go here? Are we okay to go with them? Otherwise, you can have a mess on your hands. A mess. You can have loss. You can be in the wrong place at the wrong time. You can fight with the people you're traveling with. But if you look inside and he's good, you're good. You can then pray out that trip before you ever get there. Your vacations matter. I know because God has impressed to me that mine matter and that he actually cares about them. He cares about your vacations, that you get refreshed, that you do it right. He cares. He cares about that. Looking to him for his bigness first equals maturing. That's when you're growing up, when you're checking in with God.
1: Amen.
0: If you're like us, I keep saying it, but if you're going to the price, it means you're not big enough for it inside yet. Yet. You know, when we talk to our children, there's lots of things they're not big enough for yet, but it doesn't mean I bang them over the head. Yeah, or tell them, you know, get upset with them. No, that would be my problem, right? If I'm not interested in nurturing that growth. God tells you things to get you to start growing. Get you to, he talked to us about television 11 years ago, just to let us know, so that there'd be no choke point, no choking over this stuff, no choking. Amen? It gets you ready for it. You can recognize you're not at a place yet because things have to be prepared for it to go into place.
1: Yeah.
0: Right? Wanting something to happen doesn't mean you're ready for it. And God does not want to bring you into something you're not ready for, because it'll be hardship for you. It'll be hardship for you if you're not ready for it. You'll carry the load and the weight in the natural. And there's no joy in that. Everything that God tells us to do, there should be joy. There should be peace and joy. Because He plans on carrying the whole thing for you. He plans on carrying it and working out the details for you. You just cooperate with Him. Hebrews 6:12, it says, that ye be not slothful, but followers of them who through faith and patience inherit the promises. Yes, we have to be patient, but a lot of times God is being patient, developing us, getting enough word in us that when the time comes and the word says, get out of the boat, you don't look at anything else, so you get out of the boat and you walk toward Him. That's what He's developing you for. Water walking. That's what He's developing. By the Spirit in faith. Right? And, you know, many people will stay in the boat. They won't get out of that boat. Because they want to feel the security of that boat all around them. But Jesus, see, when Peter got out of the boat, what did he eat? Went from the natural realm into the realm of the Spirit. Yes. That's what happened. He did spirit behavior. Jesus had all the provision to keep his weight up on that water. But he had to obey the Lord's instruction, and he had to keep his eyes off the storm, looking at the storm, looking at price, looking at circumstances. You will slip beneath the waves. Now, if you notice, this is another good example. Jesus didn't just take off. He was there for Peter's stability. Peter was wobbling. Not at first. He did a good job. Got out of the boat. But can you imagine the second before his foot hit the water? I just wonder what he thought. Yeah, look, here we are. This is it. And it's storming. But he did it. And he's got that credit forever that he did it. Amen? Amen. If prosperity is not increasing in your life, there are opportunities to renovate your thinking. You have to look to heaven's financial guidance. God considers purpose over price. He considers purpose over any other detail. Any other detail is secondary to the reason why He's asking you to do something or why He's leading you into something. For us, we have to be purpose-minded, right? We have to understand what He's saying, and we may not know the fullness of it, but we have to go after the purpose. It is His purpose for this to be an apostolic church. It is His purpose for this church to be on television. It doesn't matter any of the details, so we only pursue purpose. Just purpose. We align ourselves with purpose and not costs and not if we can do it. He said we can do it. Yes. So we know we can. Yes. Right? Yes. He's so big. He said to me one day in prayer here on a Tuesday. He took me in the spirit, actually. And I saw Joshua pointing at the sun. And he said, oh, for a man that would have oneness with me. In other words, he's looking for people that are so one with him that they don't even, when it comes to speaking to the sun or to the earth or however you want to say it, they don't back off. If you're going to talk about price all the time, that's baby stuff. It is. I'm not trying to insult you. I've done it myself. I just did it this past week. But I still did what he told me to do. And it was not painful. It was not hard. He gave me a little nudge, a little reminder. So that I don't walk into things so hesitant. Yes. But walk in confident. Yes. If you want it, get it. Yes. Right? And I had the money. So it wasn't a money issue either. It's not like, now if he didn't tell me, you go and do this. Yes. He saw me looking at something that I wanted. And he was addressing something else. Just get it. That's how he said it to me. Why are you waiting? Why are you humming and hawing? Because there's some renovating there. Right? Smallness. It's smallness. Look, we have a verse that says, Okay, so I read the verse in the offering, every man according as he purposes in his heart to give, right? But then let's look at Philippians 4, verse 19. It says, but my God shall supply all your need. There's the promise. All your need. So, according to his riches and glory by Christ Jesus. Let me tell you something. When Cole was 6 months old, I say Quinn was a year older. So we had our van. I know vans are considered maybe not so cool, but I loved my van. I loved my van. I love that you could walk through the seats. Great storage. But Craig and I were talking about something very unspiritual. I don't even know what it was. It was not anything spiritual at all. And the Lord touched me and took me up in the Spirit. And when he took me up in the Spirit, I saw like a business park. And there were so many buildings, and they were all in a swath of land. You ever see like the Amazon storage buildings? They're so large, right? To do business in one spot. But I saw this, and I knew it was the future for the ministry. And there were buildings. I know one was television, Bible school. I mean, there were buildings. And this was 20 years ago. He took me up. He let me see it from an aerial view, and then I came right back down into myself. Why? Because he's got to prepare me. So that I don't speak against. I don't stumble. I just cooperate.
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3: This is Shauna on Johnny Erickson Tada Sharing Hope. Today, Johnny reminds us that God's got a thousand ways of showing his concern for your welfare.
4: And I should know that, and let me tell you how I know it. Many years ago, when my battle against pain shifted into high gear, when it began to really dampen my spirits and cause me to lose my joy, I realized I needed to shift into gear too. I needed to start believing, with a capital B, that there was more faith to be had, more hope to be found, more peace, more victories. The spiritual level that I was on back then, it just wouldn't do for this much more demanding battle. It was clear I needed more of Jesus, or I should say he required more of me. The captain of my salvation was calling me to advance further into enemy territory, to a new frontier of battle. A battle against the ho-hum status quo, against doubts about God and his intentions, a battle against fears of things getting worse, or even fears of the future. I needed to know that God was concerned for my welfare because my pain was completely blinding me to the reality of his concern. Really. What's more, back then, I needed to see those thousand ways of him showing his concern. And so I prayed. I mean, back then, I desperately prayed the prayer in Ephesians chapter 1. I would highly recommend it. Somewhere around the 17th verse, you got to pray that God's going to give me the spirit of wisdom and revelation. I'm going to pray that the eyes of my heart are going to be enlightened so that I can see hope, so that I can see those thousand expressions of his concern. I'm going to pray for more faith, faith to see Jesus in all my pain. And then I stumbled across Isaiah chapter 63, verse 9. God opened the eyes of my heart to see something there I'd never seen before, and he revealed a fascinating side to his character in this passage. Because just listen to this. It is speaking of God's people who are doubting and fearing. God is speaking to his people who are blind to his concern. And it says, in all their affliction, God was afflicted. and the angel of his presence saved them. In his love and in his mercy, he redeemed them, and he lifted them and carried them all the days of old. Now the prophet right there, Isaiah, he's reciting all the many ways God is concerned for his people. In all their distress, he too was distressed, and the angel of his presence saved them. Wow, did God open my eyes with that verse. And he gave me faith to see that beyond a shadow of a doubt, God's tenderness is aroused when I hurt. He knows when I suffer, and you're suffering too. He is touched by our tears. And he's not about to leave us alone in our misery. He's going to come to our aid. It may not be the exact remedy we want at the time we want it, but he will show up. He has 1,000 ways of showing his care and concern for your welfare and mine. So back then, from then on out, I began to look for the thousands of ways God shows his concern. God opened my eyes and helped me recognize my caregivers, my medical helpers, as angels of his presence sent to save me. Sometimes it was a card in the mail, a friend at the door, an encouraging insight from the Word, or a phone call from someone in a distant place who was suddenly prompted to pray for me. And life began to change. My heart became grateful through my pain, and I got back my joy.
3: Friend, what are the ways God shows his tenderness to you? He does, you know. And if you don't know, then ask him to open the eyes of your heart, to give you faith, and to restore your joy. And then, just be on the lookout for the many thousands of ways he shows you his concern.
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3: 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We've been teaching the message titled, The Fundamentals of Faith. Our text is taken from the book of Hebrews chapter 11, verse 6. I will read from the Amplified Classic Version. But without faith, it is impossible to please and be satisfactory to Him. For whoever will come near to God must necessarily believe that God exists and that He is a rewarder of those who earnestly and diligently seek Him. From this passage, we see that the primary purpose of our God-given faith is not so we can move mountains, but so we can please God, who is our Heavenly Father. When we please God and are satisfactory to Him, all the other things, such as moving mountains and other blessings, come our way as we live a life of faith that is pleasing to God. In Matthew chapter 6 and verse 33, the Lord Jesus said, "But seek first the kingdom of God and His righteousness, and all these things shall be added unto you." When we talk about the God kind of faith, we must remember the place of holiness. God is a holy God, and we as children are called a holy nation by Apostle Peter. Paul also wrote about us in Ephesians chapter 4, verse 24, exhorting us to put on the new man. Let's read from verse 23. "And be renewed in the spirit of your mind, and that you put on the new man, which was created according to God in true righteousness and holiness." What the apostle was referring to here is our real self, our born-again spirit. He calls him the new man, which is created according to God in true righteousness and holiness. We are created in holiness. We in our spirits are holy as our Father God is holy. His holy seed gave birth to us. Hence, we are holy. Since we are like our Father God in holiness, God expects you and me to live a holy life, a life that glorifies God, a life befitting of our new nature in Christ Jesus. In 1 Timothy chapter 1, verses 18 to 20, it says, "This charge I commit to you, son Timothy, according to the prophecies previously made concerning you, that by them you may war a good warfare, having faith and a good conscience, which some have neglected, concerning the faith have suffered shipwreck, of whom are Hymenaeus and Alexander, whom I delivered to Satan, that they may learn not to blaspheme." Paul says that the exercise of God's kind of faith that will not suffer shipwreck is the faith that is combined or not dissociated with a good conscience. Our conscience is the voice of our spirit. If we've been born again, our spirits are alive to God. Hence, our conscience can be a true guide. What that means is, in the exercise of our faith, We should always be mindful of what's going on in our spirit. We should listen to our conscience and be attuned to what it says. Paul gave the example of Hymenaeus and Alexander, who did not pay attention to their conscience. They mixed a bad conscience with faith instead of a good conscience, and that obviously did not work out for them. Sometimes we are exercising our faith for healing while at the same time we are in unforgiveness. Of course, our conscience will warn us about this, but if we refuse to heed the warning, we may frustrate our own faith and deprive it of its mountain-moving abilities. God doesn't want that for you or for me. We should try our best to maintain a good conscience. Like everything else in God, the way to assure our heart before Him is through the knowledge of the Word of God. We move out of our heads and operate from our hearts. We are quick to obey, quick to forgive, and slow to find fault. In so doing, we create a good environment for our God kind of faith to be effective. The next issue I would like to discuss is answering the question, how do I use my faith? We've been talking about doing this and that with our faith. It is important to discuss what that really means. To better answer the question, there are some things we must first understand. Number one, the God kind of faith is of the heart, of the spirit, not of the mind or of the physical senses. In John chapter 4, verse 24, Jesus said that God is a spirit, and those who will worship God must do so in spirit and in truth. We relate with God through our faith in the spirit. We do not and cannot relate with God through our feelings, our senses, or our emotion. Our senses, feelings, or emotion are deceitful. It is only the Word of God that is true. Another important truth is that the devil likes to walk through the senses, feelings, and emotions of human beings. For example, the Bible teaches that by the stripes of Jesus we have been healed. 1 Peter 2:24. Even though you know what the Word of God says, the devil, through our feelings, emotions, and senses, will continually bring our attention to the symptoms in our bodies to make us doubt the Word of God. How do we deal with this type of temptation of the enemy? By keeping our focus on the Word of God that tells us the mind of God concerning it. Faith comes by hearing, and hearing by the Word of God. When we stay in the Word, faith for healing keeps coming to us. With our strong faith, we can disregard what the enemy is saying and drown out his negative unbelief and doubtful words of fear through the faith-filled Word of God. We will assure our hearts by speaking to ourselves that by the stripes of Jesus, we have been healed, and refuse to fall for the lies of the enemy. 1 Thessalonians 5:23 helps us understand that we are more than the body that others see when they see us. We, the real us, are like our Father God, a spirit that has a soul and lives in a physical body. This point further corroborates the fact that our faith is of the heart. We walk by faith and not by sight or by our physical senses. Another truth to understand is that the way that God kind of faith works is that it is conceived in the heart and released with the mouth. This is the process to get born again, according to Romans chapter 10, verses 9 and 10. It says that if you confess with your mouth the Lord Jesus and believe in your heart that God raised him from the dead, you will be saved. For with the heart one believes unto righteousness, and with the mouth confession is made unto salvation. The most important thing we will ever accomplish with our faith is salvation. The same way we come into salvation through the precious blood of the Lord Jesus is the same way we will bring to our lives all that God has given to us in Christ Jesus. We must believe the word of God with our heart and confess the word of God that we believe with our mouth. The Lord Jesus laid the foundation for the operation of the God kind of faith in Mark 11, 23. He said, "For assuredly or verily I say to you, whoever says to this mountain, be removed and be cast into the sea, and does not doubt in his heart, but believes that those things he says will be done, he will have whatever he says." We see the same theme of the heart and the mouth connection in this passage as well. For us to be proficient at the operation of faith, we must learn how to believe the word with our hearts and confess it with our mouth. We must not speak the words of the enemy or the word dictated by our flesh or our physical senses. We must speak the word of God. Sometimes, some of us may have heard from a teacher or others with authority in our lives when we were younger, telling us how we won't amount to anything in life. Those words don't have any power over you and your future until you accept those negative words by speaking them out of your mouth. Jesus says not to take thoughts by saying. A thought that is not taken dies a natural death. The way we take thoughts is by speaking them. Where evil words have been spoken over us, we must speak the words of God and allow God to bring about his words in our lives. Jesus taught us that out of the abundance of the heart, the mouth speaks. And it is by speaking that we release the power of God into our lives. And what we must speak is the word of God. We can summarize Mark 11, 23 as Jesus saying, "We shall have, or we can have, what we say." As great as believing is, if all we do is believe what the word of God says and don't speak what the word says, faith will not be released. We must believe and speak. Both sides of the equation must be balanced for our faith to be effective. Some believers will tell you, they have tried the believing with the heart and speaking with the mouth thing and nothing happened. The desired result was not achieved. The issue may be that the word spoken came out of the head as opposed to the heart as prescribed by Jesus. Conception of faith doesn't take place in the head, but in the spirit, in the heart of man. Conception happens through meditation. The reason is because the truth we know intimately is the only truth that will make us free, not just the truth we have in our head. The secret of the conception of faith was revealed to Joshua in Joshua chapter 1 verse 8. It says, "This book of the law shall not depart out of your mouth, but you shall meditate in it day and night, that you may observe to do according to all that is written in it. For then you will make your way prosperous, and then you will have good success." Meditating in the word day and night is how we get the word in our spirit. It is the word that has settled and mixed with faith in our spirit, our heart, and spoken with our mouth that produces result, that moves the mountain of the enemy out of the way for us. You and I as believers must learn to meditate on the word. Think the word, speak the word to ourselves, pray the word to God, and turn it over repeatedly in our hearts until it becomes real to us. The same theme was repeated in Psalm 1, verse 2 to 3. It says, "But his delight is in the law of the Lord, and in his law he meditates day and night." Verse 3 says, "And this person who meditates day and night in the word of God will prosper in all that he does." In the operation of our faith, we must learn to be thankful to God. We don't wait until we see the manifestation of what we are believing God for to be thankful. Faith thanks God before the manifestation happens. This, my friend, is how we please God. Until next time, may God's riches and best be yours.
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the jump. Believed in a vision when it was just us. We started a movement and it wasn't much, but we always knew that we were the ones. And you've been so patient while I put in time. And trusting each other, we've been on the climb. We put in the work so the message could shine. And

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1: Where do good and evil come from? 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
0: Welcome to Living on the Edge. I'm Dave Drewy. And today, Chip Ingram continues a study series called The Jesus Revolution, Join the Movement, by holding up a globe and asking a blunt question. Whose agenda is shaping your life right now? God's or Satan's? He'll also introduce us to an enemy who is not passive, not distant, and not philosophical, but strategic. And speaking of strategy, later in today's program, we have details about a very special opportunity happening this month, our mid-year match. Well, that's just ahead. But first, here's Chip with a lesson titled, Divide and Conquer.
1: Holding something in my hands that you probably recognize maybe from junior high or elementary school as you were learning about the world, but this is the globe. And what I want you to know, that for this entire planet, and everything and every person on this planet, there are two competing agendas. God has an agenda for every person on this planet. He has an agenda for nations. He has an agenda for every man, every woman, every child. And it's an agenda of unstoppable grace, of compassion and love and restoration. By contrast, Satan has an agenda for this planet. He has an agenda for nations and how they function, for communities, for every man, for every woman, and every child. And his agenda is to kill and to steal and destroy. We're going to talk about Satan's agenda for planet Earth, including you. We looked at God's unstoppable agenda in Acts chapters 1 through 5. Jesus defined the agenda in one verse. John chapter 10, verse 10, he says, the thief, speaking of Satan, his agenda or purpose is to kill and steal and destroy. He says, my purpose is to give them a rich and satisfying life. I love the way the New Living Translation put that. I came that you might have it life, Jesus said, and have it more abundantly. And so I just want you to get a macroscopic view of the whole world and the planet and history and realize God's agenda is one word, life. Would you write that in your notes? Satan's agenda can be described in one word as well. It's death. His is diabolical. It's not passive. It's not kind of bad. It's not something over there. If we don't mess with it, it won't mess with us. No, it's diabolical. You need to understand that you're in a battle and there's competing agenda and God has one and Satan has one and your soul and your relationships and your life are constantly being bombarded by agents of grace and agents of evil. There's evil in the world. This isn't philosophical. This isn't metaphysical. There's evil. Let me give you just kind of seven things that the scripture teaches that will give you a framework as we talk about this diabolical agenda. Number one, precepts to remember, good and evil are realities. They're not merely concepts or metaphors. It comes right out of the life of Christ. Matthew 4, it's Jesus face to face with Satan. This wasn't just some ethereal. It was a real angelic being who is evil trying to tempt our Lord to bail out on God's plan. Very real. Second, God is the source of all good and Satan is the author of evil. James chapter 1 says, every good and perfect gift comes from above, from the Father of lights, with whom there's no variation or shifting shadow. He says, don't let any man say when he's tempted, I'm tempted of God, for God can tempt no one. Evil was introduced into our world system through our enemy, Satan, through our original parents. It's Genesis chapter 3. Third fact, Satan is a fallen angel who led one-third of the angels in rebellion against God. You can read about that in Ezekiel 28 or Isaiah 14. Sometimes with all the Hollywood and all the different TV shows and all the sensationalism, we get this idea that, you know, there's this gory, scary, crazy, sensational, and that's what Satan is all about. Actually, Satan was called Lucifer. star of the morning. He was the chief of all the cherubs, which were the highest level of angels. He served at the side of God. He was the most beautiful of all the angels. He was the wisest, the most knowledgeable of all angels. And his fall was he got caught up in his own beauty and his own pride, and he started a coup he wanted God's job. And a third of the angels followed him, and when angels, that's what they are, when they turn evil, they're called demons. And so there's a battle that's very real. Four, we're in an invisible war with temporal and eternal consequences. I want you to step back from emails and voicemails and work issues and relationship issues and realize you are in today an invisible war and a battle for your soul and the souls of people that's real. Ephesians 6 will tell you very clearly the armor that you have, the protection that you have. You're being bombarded, by the way, by lies, by condemnation, by feelings and senses that you don't measure up, by relationships where you think it's all your fault. There's something behind evil that provides all the resources for us to hurt one another in relationships. We own and realize that we do things wrong, but there is a tempter. And you need to be very aware, and you also need to know how to address it. Five, we face a formidable but defeated foe. I just want you to know as we're going into this, I don't want anybody going home with bad dreams. You know, like, okay? He's formidable. He's a roaring lion, seeking whom he may devour, but he's defeated. Colossians 2:15, he was defeated at the cross, which leads to the very next point. We don't fight for victory. We're not trying to figure out who's going to win this. We fight from victory, not for victory. Greater is he that is in us as followers of Christ than he that is in the world. But it's still a real battle. You need to know who you are in Christ. You need to know how to do spiritual warfare. You need to identify, is this just me? Could this be demonic activity? You need to understand all that, because the very last point is that ignorance is lethal. I mean lethal. You are so set up to get hurt or to hurt others or to have everything that God wants to do in you and through you thwarted if you're ignorant. When the Apostle Paul wrote about these issues, he said it like this to one church. He said, you are not ignorant of his schemes. We get our word strategies. You're not ignorant of Satan's schemes or strategies, the way he divides and the way he condemns and the way he lies and the way he deceives. I don't think Paul could write that to most churches today. I think most churches, most people are absolutely ignorant of his schemes. Now, I don't know what your expectations are, but this will not be a series about kind of overt, sensational spiritual warfare. We're going to look at behind that, the subtle agendas. I'm going to talk about huge, subtle agendas and movements that are wrapped in goodness, that are often wrapped in religion, that are wrapped in practices that you and I unconsciously accept that ruin us and ruin other people. And so first, I just want you to get, here's some precepts you got to remember. Here's the framework of what we're talking about. The second thing before we dig in is there some perceptions I want to challenge. I mean, when you talk about Satan, when you talk about the devil, you know, we all have some background and pictures pop up. I love C.S. Lewis. He said there's two great errors when you talk about Satan. One is you think too much about him. The second is you think too little. Second perception is when I thought of this term diabolical and I thought, well, I'm going to name the series, Lord, because you, best I know, that's what you want to do. I think we have a view of diabolical. And as I've been studying, God has a different view. It's not that he doesn't think that axe murderers and serial killers and genocide, that is evil for sure. You know, we think those are those diabolical, evil, terrible things out there that can, that's not us. I've been reading through Proverbs, and as I've been reading through Proverbs, this little phrase, the Lord detests, and then it'll say this, the Lord abhors, God hates. And as I was reading through, pretty soon I thought, I start in my Bible, I put a little box about the Lord detests, or every time he hates this or he hates that, and I came up with a list. And I thought to myself, you know, it just dawned on me as I was studying, if God hates something, it must be diabolical, right? I mean, he hates it. But I don't have any verses like he hates serial killers or he hates genocide or he hates infanticide, or although those things would certainly be true. But can I just give you a highlight of this is just what Proverbs says is diabolical in God's eyes. Chapter 3, it says God detests perverse men, perverse women. And then so what is a perverse man? Well, the passage goes, a perverse person in this passage, one who withholds what is good when it's in your power to repay. In other words, you owe someone money, you got the money, you don't pay him. God hates that. He thinks that's diabolical. It's when you plot to harm someone else. It's when you accuse someone for no reason. It's when we envy violent people. God says he hates that. Later on, it says he hates and detests haughty eyes, a lying tongue, the shedding of innocent blood, a heart that devises evil, feet that rush to evil, and then he ready to, and people that stir up dissension, people that gossip, people that take a little thing and divide, people that make you think less of other people that mess with, God says he detests it. He hates it. Haughty eyes, thinking I'm better than other people, a proud heart. Arrogance. God says he hates it. All of a sudden, I realize I need to get my little box into a much bigger box. Because all of those who oppress the poor, he abhors. Those who have different weights, business deals where you put stuff on Craigslist, you know it's worth this, and you lie a little bit about it, he detests it. And all of a sudden, what I realized was it's in the lying and the scheming and the deception that happens in small areas in our hearts God detests. And the things that we call diabolical are just what happens when they bloom and they multiply over time.
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1: So you ready? We're going to go on a journey. Open your Bibles to Acts chapter 6, and we're going to learn a pattern to recognize. Now, I want to give you a little context here. Write down, the context is rapid growth or change. I want you to get that. So what's happening now is that there's tens of thousands of people, and the marketplaces are full, and Peter is, you know, he's John and James, and boy, there's all these demands, and organizationally it's growing. They never expected something like this. The second thing I want you to notice is the complaint. A complaint's going to come up of unmet needs. When things grow rapidly, or if there is change in your world and my world, it almost always surfaces unmet needs. When there are unmet needs in a marriage, unmet needs in a friendship, unmet needs in a small group, unmet needs in a church, our tendency is to look at the differences and begin to blame the other person, and that's where the enemy causes division. Here's what I want you to recognize. Here's agenda number one. Satan wants to divide and conquer. He wants to divide you from your friends. He wants to divide you from your mate. He wants to divide you in your small group. He wants to divide you with your parents. He wants to divide you with your kids. He wants to divide you at work. His agenda, this is the agenda. He'll use lots of different ways and temptations and peoples and personalities and backgrounds and differences, but the goal is to divide you. And the easiest place to divide us is when we have differences. Because left to ourselves, we move from we're different, but I'm right and they're wrong. Now, what I want you to do as I read the passage is notice how the early disciples dealt with the differences and the complaint, how they didn't allow the superficial issue to be. They went to the core, and how they address it. You ready? Acts chapter 6. In those days, in the days of this rapid growth, the number of the disciples was increasing. The Grecian Jews among them complained against the Hebrew Jews because their widows were being overlooked in the daily distribution of the food. So the 12 gathered all the disciples together and said, "It would not be right for us to neglect the ministry of the Word of God in order to wait on tables." Now here's the solution side. So you have a complaint. The complaint is rooted in, here's the historical situation. Judaism is made up of three groups now. we read this and we kind of have our Christian eyes. Right now, it's all Judaism. Inside Judaism, you have the largest faction are people who do not believe Jesus is the Messiah. You now have a growing faction inside this. You have one circle of people who speak Hebrew and Aramaic, who've lived in Jerusalem, who've received Jesus as Messiah, and they're Christians. You have another group who don't speak Hebrew. They probably know some Aramaic to get around because it's the trade language along with Greek. But they're Greek speakers. They came from all around the area, and when they came at Pentecost, they heard the message, they've become Christians, and now they're living in Jerusalem. So they speak Greek, they speak Hebrew. This group, because they've lived elsewhere, they look at the world differently. I mean, people who speak a different language from another country, we all get along, but we eat different food, we think differently, we have different values, we have different styles. That's the situation. Now, you imagine now from 120 people to a few hundred to a few thousand to 10,000 to maybe 40, 50,000 people, and let's just say 1 or 2% of them are really poor and have needs. A complaint is, now they're saying, wait a second, if you're a Hebrew-speaking person, your widows are getting the food, but ours aren't. Add to this, historically, if you spoke Hebrew and came from Jerusalem, this is well documented, you just look down your nose at every other Jew. You are of the pure, unmixed ancestry here in Jerusalem. So that's the story. That's what's happening. Notice what happens. The disciples say, we got a problem. They realize they're going to have to realign their priorities. Here's the response. Brothers, choose 7 from among you who are known to be full of the Spirit and wisdom. We will turn this responsibility over to them, and we will give our attention to prayer and to the ministry of the word. Well, this proposal pleased the entire group, and they chose Stephen, a man full of faith and the Holy Spirit, and also Philip and Prochorus and Nicanor and Timon and Parmenius and Nicholas from Antioch, who was a convert to Judaism. And they presented these men to the apostles who prayed, laid hands on them, basically delegated the authority. Now, if you had time to study this, all 7 of these names, guess what? They're Greek names. So what the apostles basically said was, wait a second, this thing is growing, but we got to step back, not respond emotionally. I mean, this is real stuff. They're complaining. What's wrong with you? Hey, Peter, I thought you loved God. How come my aunt's a widow? What's the deal, right? This is heavy stuff. They step back and they realize we're overwhelmed. We need to be servants, but the ultimate goal, Jesus said what? Go in therefore to all the world, make disciples. We're overwhelmed. They listen and they say, you know what? So they appoint 7 of the most godly people who all have Greek names because they're closest to the problem, and they come up with a solution. And it pleased the people. And then look at verse 7. So the word of God spread, and the number of disciples in Jerusalem increased rapidly, and a large number of priests became obedient to the faith. And so, notice on your notes here, you've got rapid growth, you have an unmet need, and then here's the core. Differences are fertile ground for division when growth or change create real or perceived unmet needs. See, the core issue is the disciples understood that when things grow and multiply, unmet needs accentuate the differences. And when there's differences, that's where the enemy gets in. Notice also here that the cure is new wine demands new wineskins. The presenting problem is, hey, these widows aren't getting enough food. The disciples' response is, our goal has to remain the same. We can't allow the differences to divide us. So leaders step back, reevaluate roles and priorities to make sure the needs get met. In fact, what you see in this passage is in the first half of this passage, you see differences that could have divided. And you get wise leadership, and we'll talk about our practical application in a minute. In the second half of the passage, you'll notice now that Stephen, it's more than these guys just waiting on tables. You basically have part of Judaism having a worship service in Hebrew, another part of Judaism having a worship service in Greek. But now this group is giving oversight, and as they're giving oversight, Stephen now begins to have ministry more than just this. In fact, pick it up in verse 8, and you're going to see that something happens, but the division and the desire and the differences get people doing some very, very ungodly things. Watch how the enemy gets into this. Now, Stephen, verse 8, a man full of God's grace and power did great wonders and miraculous signs among the people. Opposition arose, however, from members of the synagogue of the freedmen, as it was called. They were Jews from Cyrene and Alexandria, as well as men of the province of Cilicia and Asia. So these are these Greek-speaking people who've come into town. Stephen is one of them. He's doing these amazing miracles. He's authenticating that Christ is the Messiah. These men began to argue with Stephen, but they could not stand up against his wisdom or the spirit by which he spoke. And so they're saying, wait a second, Stephen, what are you talking about? You can't change anything about the law. And Stephen would say, no, Christ fulfilled the law. Well, what about the temple? And Stephen would say, no, yeah, we had a temple. And that was a former day. And this temple is important, but we are now the temple of God. And so Stephen is applying all that Jesus said, and it's causing this huge division. But see, here's what happens. When change or growth begins to mess with your world, in my world, there's certain traditions and habits that keep us comfortable, and sometimes we don't want any truth. And we don't want the change and the implications of truth. And the enemy gets in, and instead of it being different or I need to grow, the enemy gets in and says, you know what, you got to take that person out.
0: 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We'll hear more from Chip in just a moment, so don't go anywhere. Today, Chip didn't just give us a description of Satan's agenda. He made it personal. That list from Proverbs of what God actually detests isn't about serial killers and genocide. It's about haughty eyes, a lying tongue, gossip, stirring up division between people. The kind of thing most of us would never classify as diabolical. But God calls it exactly that, because the seed of what blooms into catastrophe was planted quietly, in ordinary moments, by ordinary people who never saw themselves as the problem. Chip's challenge going further into this series is simply open your eyes, name what God hates, and refuse to let the enemy use you. And before we continue, let me remind you that every message in this series is also available on the Living on the Edge podcast. And for Chip's full-length sermons, subscribe to the Chip Ingram Sermon Podcast wherever you listen. Well, now here's Chip with why this moment and this mid-year match matter so much.
1: Here's something I've noticed. The enemy doesn't waste his time on things that aren't working. He goes after what's bearing fruit. In Acts chapter 6, the early church is growing fast. Lives are being changed. Communities are being transformed. And that's exactly when the opposition shows up, both from within and from without. Right now, I'm presenting a teaching called The Jesus Revolution, and the message is both sobering and deeply encouraging. When your faith is under attack, it may be the clearest sign that you're living in a way that really, really matters. In other words, when you start making a difference, attack often comes. If you're in a hard season right now and you feel like, I just can't go on, I want to remind you, you're not alone. And what you're experiencing has a name. It's called spiritual warfare. In fact, that's why every single day, Monday through Friday, our entire staff at Living on the Edge, we pray. Because we understand we're in a battle. This is a real battle. It's not flesh and blood. There's spiritual powers coming against you. And so we pray. Here's what you need to remember. The early church didn't retreat when pressure came. They advanced. And this June, I'm asking you to advance with us. 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
4: I have a friend who has a friend who is both a veterinarian and a taxidermist. His friend says that it's a great combination because you always get your dog back. I'm sorry. A writer of scripture said this: if I live, I live to the Lord. If I die, I die to the Lord. So whether I live or die, I'm the Lord's. In other words, you're always eternal. Go to that vet and you'll get your dog back. Go to Jesus and you'll never lose you. He promised. He said, because I live, you will live also. And you can hang your hat on that. I'm Steve Brown. You think about that. Share what you just heard with a friend. 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

0: in this moment, I won't fight it. I'll be quiet.
1: Elevation Rhythm, Quiet, here on Joy Radio, wherever you are. It's Holly Taylor. Happy Monday. I hope you had a great weekend. I checked off on my bucket list, rather, something I would have loved to have done when I was 8. So excited I got to share that with my daughters. They're 10 and 12. We got behind the scenes at the National Ballet. What? I just watched in awe. First of all, my kids understood all that was happening. It was in French, and they're like, oh, yeah, I understand that. Well, that's cool. Well, look at that. Meanwhile, I'm just like, that's so fancy looking. Oh, so, yes, check bucket list behind the scenes at the National Ballet. That was done. And yeah, what a really cool experience. So hopefully you got a chance to do something this past weekend that put a big old smile on your face. All right, let's take a look at your verse for today from Proverbs 23, verse 24. The father of a righteous man has great joy. He who has a wise son delights in him.

0: Daniel Richter with Jesus Be the Center here on Good Company. It's Holly Taylor. How's that soccer fever going for you? Oh, so wild. Team Canada? They came to play. I honestly thought that we should have walked away with at least a 2-1 victory, but you know what? We'll take what we get. We're still in the running. Things still going well. It's so much fun seeing this level of soccer, or should I say football, being played across North America. And I'm telling you, Caraco has now become one of my favorite teams. Germany might have won that game, but Caraco definitely won my heart. So who are you cheering for?
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0: Chandler Moore with Lead Me On here on Good Company. It's Holly Taylor, and I just want to stay with this whole World Cup fun activities for our feel-good story because there is something about sports that can bring people together. I mean, a feel-good story. The Knicks won after, what, 50 years? That's kind of cool. The Hurricanes won the Stanley Cup as a Oilers fan. That's fine. But seeing teams and their fans come together, Mexico cheering and celebrating with South Korea, I mean, it's just really cool seeing people coming together. One thing that I've heard, and this is the feel-good part, people have come to Toronto and they have loved being here in the city, being a part of the GTA. And our team really is a testament to diversity. You take a look at the backstories on pretty much every player. They're all so different from different places and yet coming together. And maybe that's why I'm seeing a lot of vehicles that have the Canadian flag as well as another country flag. They got two, one on each side. So that's my feel-good story for you. That, and then, of course, at the end of the game, seeing the Christians from both teams coming together, kneeling, and praying. It's been one of the most powerful things I've seen so far.
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4: It looks like all issues on the 401 have cleared for now. We're just dealing with the usual stop and go, as well as on the Don Valley Parkway northbound from John Mills to the 401. The crash on the 404 southbound at Finch has fully cleared, as well as the accident on the 404 collector ramp to Shepherd. We're just dealing with police activity. Millwood Road from Overly Boulevard to Donlands, all eastbound and westbound lanes are blocked. 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With the latest traffic, I'm Antonia Altabonte.
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Need to breathe when you forgive someone here on Joy Radio, wherever you are. Some okay news, bad news, maybe, if you are a business owner like me, whose computer broke. And we will talk about this maybe tomorrow, about your excuses as to why you didn't finish something on time. But those business taxes, they're due today. Whoops. There's always next year. Man, thank goodness God isn't done with me yet.

0: Citizen Way, perfectly loved here on Joy Radio, wherever you are. It's Holly Taylor, and I was driving around, and I was listening to Joy. Yes, HD Radio. So excited to be back on the airwaves, just on the HD side of things. 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Easy to remember. The Trinity 3. I don't know, just thought I'd put that there in your mind. Now you're not going to forget it. But if you are wondering about all the different places that you can listen to Joy Radio, head to our website, joyradio.ca. 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
1: Have you ever lived with a condition for so long that you can't remember what life was like before it? The transition from a spiritually vibrant state to feeling consistently spiritually drained often occurs so gradually that you do not realize you're in survival mode until you're completely depleted. What you eventually discover is that a healthy spiritual life doesn't just happen. It requires intentional daily effort. This involves setting boundaries to protect yourself from those influences that drain your energy and having an intentional plan for growth. It means maintaining a long-term perspective that's committed to investing in your spiritual well-being until the day that your faith becomes sight. Pause to ponder. Identify the areas of your life where you feel like you are barely surviving. Then, invite God to reveal what changes you need to make to restore spiritual health and vitality.
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0: 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I'm Holly Taylor for Good Company, and let's just dive right into God's Word. 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

0: Emerson Day, no smoke here on Good Company. This morning, James from Mornings with James Curtis asked the question and is on our Facebook page just about a vacation. If there was no limit, like someone just said, here's a blank check and where do you want to go? Enjoy your trip. What would that look like for you? And so I'm loving your guys' comments. Coming up very soon, he'll have for you the question for tomorrow posted. But for now, let's just imagine, where are we going to travel? As you can tell, he's gearing up for quite the vacation. So we will miss him. He's not going quite yet, but I'm sure he's going to be living out his dream vacation. For me, I think it would take me to Portugal, Spain. Yeah, it sounds about right.
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2: West Van on the Gardner Beyond Park Lawn. We have a left lane blocked due to a stall. Also, it looks like we're just dealing with stop and go on the Don Valley Parkway northbound from Don Mills to the 401. And Millwood Road is still closed off between Overly Boulevard and Donlands for a police investigation. Other than that, all our main routes look good. Just the usual stop and go. Air North is flying direct from Toronto to Whitehorse or Yellowknife. Catch the midnight sun or marvel at the northern lights. No matter when you go, this bucket list trip is a true northern wonder. FlyAirNorth.com. With the latest traffic, I'm Antonia Altavante.
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Oh,

Josiah Queen with Demons here on Good Company. I am loving this song. Maybe because I'm a dance mom, but I just imagine them doing some kind of, I don't know, contemporary or lyrical dance to it. I think it'd be really cool. Anyway, talking about my kids, dance will be a big part of their summer again. Just when I feel like, oh, we can have a bit of a normal schedule, we get the summer schedule. But we did have a good conversation yesterday about what is something else they would like to do this summer. They both said, without hesitation, they want to go horseback riding this summer. I can get behind that. It has been a minute since I've been on a horse, and I will probably have to do some serious stretching because afterward, you feel it. It is good exercise. It's a good leg workout. So that is going to be on our summer bucket list, trying to get in a horseback riding lesson. I don't even know where to do that out here. Definitely will take your suggestions, 905-338-1250. Have you ever been horseback riding? Like, I feel like back in the day, it was just a given. You knew how to ride a horse. Now, definitely not as common. So can you ride? Would you like to try riding? This is my query today. Again, 905-338-1250.

0: Eleni with Draw Me Close here on Joy Radio, wherever you are. And I knew if I asked you guys questions, you'd come through. Thank you for your text messages at 905-338-1250. Nathan says, Caledon. There's places to ride there. Okay, I will Google it. Laura says, Milton. Not too sure I remember where, though, because there's been so many changes. Yeah, the development between kind of north Oakville and then like Milton area. Like, I didn't grow up here and I'm already confused. Like, my experience has only been about 5 years. And every time I go up in that area, I'm like, oh, that's a whole industrial place. Oh, that's a whole housing unit. Wow. Before long, they're going to touch. So Milton, Caledon, I will have to do some research. Thank you.
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0: Orson Welles featuring We the Kingdom, Take It All Back. And I would love for God to take back those mosquitoes and those ticks. Can he take them all back? I don't think that's the message for this song, but this is what we're going to settle on because mosquitoes, yep, they're just like, why, Lord? Why? Maybe because they're food for animals that we actually do like to see hanging around. So what are some of those prevention strategies? Because we're hearing a lot about mosquitoes and ticks carrying Lyme disease this year. So essentially, this is your motivation to have proper care of your lawn. So clearing out the dead leaves and the brush, keeping your lawns trimmed short will become a deterrent for them hanging out in your backyard. Also, if you're going to go hiking, make sure you stay to the center of cleared paths in wooded areas. And then you want to check after your hike to make sure that no ticks landed on you and then have a shower. So these are what the experts are saying. Kind of makes sense for multiple reasons, though. Oh, goodness. So, yes, apparently the shower will help to wash away unattached ticks. So there we go. Just a few things to keep in mind this spring and summer. Ugh, so gross. Let's take a look at your commute.
1: We have a stall on Highway 410 northbound collector at the 401. A right lane is blocked. Also, we're dealing with a stall 401 westbound on a ramp in Morningside. A right lane and shoulder is closed. And Don Valley Parkway, just the usual stop and go. It looks like all issues westbound on the Gardner Beyond Park Lawn has fully cleared. Just expect the usual slowdowns, especially on the QEW through Mississauga and Oakville. City streets, just keep in mind that Millwood Road is closed between Overly Boulevard and Donlands for a police investigation. 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With the latest traffic, I'm Antonia Oltabonte.
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Social Club Misfits right here on Good Company. So our newsletter came out last Tuesday. Did you get it? We were celebrating dads because Father's Day is coming up this weekend. So make sure you subscribe so that you don't miss out on our July issue. And that will be the second Tuesday of July. 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Done like dinner.

0: Carolyn Ahrens featuring Steve Bell with Psalms 5 here on Joy Radio. Okay, so movies, what is happening? We've got some fun ones to look forward to, I'm sure of it. I'm still waiting for the final release day for The Chosen, the next series, but I feel like it's just never going to come out. I'm not a patient person. Number 6, Star Wars, still doing really well at the box office, but that makes sense. And The Devil Wears Prada, still in the top 10. And that would be The Devil Wears Prada 2. I love that they had a sequel to that one. And the one that's on me and my husband date night bucket list, can't be that bad, still number 12. We do choose kind of cheesy movies, so that would be a power ballad. So it looks like we still might have a chance to see it in theaters, but we'll see.
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0: Sons of Sunday, one more day here on Good Company. It's Holly Taylor, and I don't know what it is about today. I've never experienced this, but three times videos of someone saying, hey, on this Monday, June 15th, let me pray for you. What? I mean, maybe God knows I need a lot of prayer today. I don't know. I was having a good day today, but that just made it even better. Something's a brewing, that's for sure. So, hey, why don't we finish off today with a prayer? You know, I love taking a look at God's word and seeing how we can pray that over us. And so for this, it's a prayer for the next generation, for our children. It's about encouraging and helping them have the awe of God. So the verse is Psalms 96:9, and the prayer goes like this. Lord, fill my child with a sense of wonder at who you are. May they never lose the awe of standing before a holy and loving God. And even though that is for the kids and the young ones in our lives, I think this is a prayer we can pray for ourselves as well, that we will never take for granted the wonder, the awe of standing before our Lord and Savior. Have a wonderful rest of your Monday, and let's take a quick look at your commute.
1: We have a stall on the 401 eastbound collector ramp in Mavis. The right lane and shoulder is blocked. Expect delays. Other than that, we're just dealing with the usual stop and go on the 401 and Don Valley Parkway, as well as on the Gardner and QAW. I'm not seeing any major incidents, but city streets, keep in mind we are dealing with Millwood Road closed off between Overly Boulevard and Don Lentz Avenue for a police investigation. Also, we're dealing with a crash just at West End near Shepherd. 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

0: This is Max Lucado. Prayer really is simple. Resist the urge to complicate it. Don't take pride in well-crafted prayers. Don't apologize for incoherent prayers. No games, no cover-up, just be honest. Honest to God. Climb into His lap. Tell Him everything that's on your heart, or tell Him nothing at all. Just lift your heart to heaven and declare, Father, Daddy. Stress, fear, guilt, grief, demands on all sides. All we can summon is a plaintive, Oh, Father. If so, that's enough. Your Heavenly Father will wrap you in His arms. Here's my challenge for you. Every day for 4 weeks, pray 4 minutes. Then get ready to connect with God like never before. This is Max Lucado.
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2: Do the words thinking and believing even belong in the same sentence? 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
3: This is Key Life. We're here to let you know that because of what Jesus has done, God will never be angry at you again. Steve invited our friend Matt Hurd to do the teaching this week. Matt is a speaker, teacher, writer, pastor, coach, and the founder of a ministry called Thrive.
2: Thank you, Matthew, and welcome to all of you to a new week. Hope you had a great weekend. And as Steve likes to say often, hope your pastor was as good as my pastor. So I guess I could say that, although I was pastoring yesterday. But when we get started in a week like this, especially one, I'm so excited about what we're going to unpack a little bit. We first need to acknowledge who our real teacher is. So why don't we pray together? Father, thank you for the gift of Monday mornings. And that's something that we can say in a genuine way, not a happy, clappy way of denial, but by acknowledging, because you are you, and the truth is the truth, and the Spirit inhabits us as your people. And because Jesus is risen, we can know that this week is a week that you're the author of and you'll be the finisher of. I pray that you'll help us as we unpack what it looks like to believe you in such a way that our lives are changed. And may we use all the faculties that you've entrusted to us to believe. And we're looking forward to seeing what you birth as a result of this week together. I pray this in the name of the one who is way and truth, but also life. Amen. So years ago, I don't know if I've got any sailors out there. I am not one. And I actually did a sailing adventure. I was speaking up in New England a couple of years ago and was staying at a place where they had a guy that was so gifted at taking people out, and just the two of us, and enjoyed a fall afternoon in New England sailing, like with the wind in my hair. And it reminded me of my only other sailing experience, and that was when I was about 9 or 10 years old, and I was at the lake house of a friend of mine, and his big brother had left his sunfish, out on the grass next to the lake, and there we were all alone with that sailboat that was unattended, and we thought, let's give it a try. And so we put it all together. We put the mast in, the sail up. And when we got it all done, there was something else laying on the grass. We didn't know what it was for. And so we just got in. And what that little object was what many would refer to as the keel. And if you're a sailor, you know what happened to us when we got in the water and that first gust of wind came along and totally capsized us because we had no keel. And very contrary, when I'm sailing through those waters up in New England, I was enjoying the beauty of the wind above, but the ballast of the keel below. And with a sailboat, what you see happening on the surface is directly related to what you don't see on the surface, what's unseen. And you've heard me talk quite a bit in the past about John 20:31, where John, at the end of his gospel, he says, "But these are written that you may believe that Jesus is the Christ, the Son of God, and that by believing you may have life in his name." That's his heart cry. It's why he wrote his book. And twice in that simple statement is the word believe. That believe that Jesus is the Christ, and then by believing you may have life in his name. And I've talked a lot about that word life. It's the word zoe. It's what we don't have as fallen human beings. We have psyche, the consciousness life. We have bios, biological life. What we don't have, zoe, the life of God, which is what the gospel is all about. It's why Jesus came. He says, I've come that you might have Zoe and have it to the full. That's how John described Jesus as being one in him was Zoe, and that Zoe was the light of all mankind. And so that Zoe is an all of life experience of the gospel, but a hinge in that Zoe happening in my journey, vocationally, relationally, recreationally, grieving, partying, when I'm alone, when I'm with people. Throughout, John is saying that he's praying that by believing we would have Zoe in his name. So that word believe comes up in a pretty powerful way, in a pretty significant way, to say you want to see life in his name happen in your journey, you got to learn to believe. And you got to understand what believing is about. And so on the surface, we see that we're experiencing Zoe in his name, but what's happening underneath the surface, it's us believing. Words like believing and faith and trust, those are all words that we toss around a lot in churches. But often, you know, both outside the church, but also inside the church, a word we too seldom hear paired with the word believing is the word thinking. Thinking, believing, contrary to what a lot of people think, they do belong in the same sentence. And that's why we're calling our engagement this week and the program this week, thinking about believing. There are many entendres there in terms of understanding it, but I really want to get those two words together, and so that we see that they're not contradictory, but they're compatible. In fact, they're necessary to do this dance called the gospel. Now, in John's gospel, immediately before verse 31 that I just read, that summary statement, he then in verse 30 says, I could have included a lot of other things, but I was led to include these. So that's he's winding down his gospel. But do you remember what happened right before that? It's the story of Thomas. And contrary to a lot of people's understanding, doubting was not Thomas's first name, even though he's come to be known in that way as Doubting Thomas. But we'll come back to him a little bit later in the week. But in verse 27 of John 20, Jesus says, then he said to Thomas, put your finger here, see my hands. Reach out your hand and put it into my side. Stop doubting and believe. Remember what the scenario was, is Thomas had heard that Jesus was risen. He hadn't seen him. He's questioning, is this real? And so all of a sudden he's confronted with Jesus. Jesus doesn't condemn him. He invites him. He says, go and put your finger here. See my hands. Reach out your hand. Put it to my side. He says, I want you to gain enough evidence that would enable you to stop doubting and believe. In other words, Thomas, I want you to think. And as a result of thinking through the evidence that you are engaged with, that you'll believe. What's Paul say in Romans chapter 12, verse 2? Do not conform any longer to the pattern of this world, but be transformed by the renewing of your mind. Then you'll be able to test and approve what God's will is good, is pleasing, is perfect will. So our mind's got to be engaged. Jesus says we holistically follow him. In verse 37 of Matthew 22, he says, love the Lord your God with all your heart and with all your soul and with all your mind. And so this notion of the mind being disengaged, if I really want to walk with Jesus in a spirit-filled way, has nothing to do with Scripture. But too many people assume that thinking doesn't belong in Christianity, and I sometimes think, why? But it doesn't take you long to look at our culture in general, and there's not a lot of deep thinking that we're seeing going on. You don't have to scroll very long on social media to realize thoughtfulness is a lost art in a lot of ways. In other words, amusement is something that means a lot to us in our culture. The word muse means think. Ah is a prefix of negation. So amuse means don't think, not thinking. And amusement is a great thing for chilling every now and then, taking a brain break. But when it becomes your lifestyle, when it becomes your reason for existence, when it becomes central, there's a problem. And that's become the case in our culture. we're a culture addicted to amusement. And so as a result, that filters into the church. And all of a sudden, the whole musing, we separate it from our walk with Christ. Thinking, we separate it from our walk with Christ. You know, we also get that from just the anti, the unbelievers against Christianity. I was cleaning out a file, and some of you are wondering, what are those? And I'm not referring to a digital file, but one that had an article from USA Today about 10 years ago about the whole God, religion, atheism, so what? And they were talking about a school teacher that had walked away from the faith. And there was just one comment that I had circled that I noticed when I saw the article. It says his mind led him away. And meaning, you know, that you've got to check your, deposit your brain at the coat check window and pick it up. If you are going to go to heaven, then, you know, get it then. But in the meantime, thinking has nothing to do with believing. And the opposite is actually true. And so don't be deceived by this sliding scale that the enemy puts out there, that the more you think, the less apt you'll be to believe. No, actually, believing requires thinking. And so start grappling a little bit with the solidity of your faith. I'm looking forward to tomorrow unpacking this a little bit more. But in the meantime, why don't you grapple a little bit with the smile of Jesus saying, go ahead and touch my side and realize I really am risen.
3: And thank you, Matt. That was our good friend Matt Hurd introducing a special series that he'll lead us through all this week called Thinking About Believing. Matt always brings the good stuff, so be sure to join us again tomorrow. Well, I don't know if you heard the news, but I was awarded World's Greatest Dad. Got a trophy and everything. And by trophy, I mean a coffee cup that reads World's Greatest Dad. So all the best to my fellow competitors, and good luck next year, I guess. In all seriousness, being a dad and understanding your dad is a hard job. Steve spoke about that in a sermon called The Best Father You Ever Had. If you're a dad, if you know a dad, if you had a dad, and that's all of us, this sermon is for you. 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
1: Today on Leading the Way, Dr. Michael Youssef offers a biblical perspective of the places where faith meets life and how seasons of trial, big or small, can become evidence to the reality of Jesus to those around you.
2: The first evidence that a person who claims to be a Christian, to be a believer in the Lord Jesus Christ, the first evidence that that person can show is what they do, not what they say. When we face hurt, disappointment, setbacks, and sorrow, how you respond to that situation is the first evidence that your faith is for real.
1: Thank you for joining Dr. Michael Youssef for Leading the Way as he begins a perspective and life-changing series called The 12 Evidences of Faith. With practical and, of course, biblical truth from the New Testament book of James, Dr. Youssef is ready to guide you toward a deeper walk with Christ. So listen with me as Dr. Youssef begins this introductory episode.
2: Words like faith or love are used to mean all sorts of things other than what they intended to mean. Some use the word faith as having confidence in yourself. Have faith in yourself. Others use faith to mean just having a blind faith. Yet others think faith means just being gullible and trusting and believing everything. And yet, the scripture makes it very clear. The definition of faith is very clear. And it is simply this: having a complete trust and absolute confidence in God and His promises. That's what faith means. The Bible speaks about three kinds of faith, not in a systematic way, but you see them in different contexts. The Bible speaks about saving faith. Saving faith comes when an individual comes to the realization that he or she is a sinner and heading straight for a Christless eternity without Jesus Christ being the only Savior and Lord of your life. That's the saving faith. It's trusting and absolutely believing in the promise of the Lord Jesus Christ when He said, "Whoever comes to me and believe in me shall never die." That moment, a person is transformed from death to life, from darkness to light, from hell to heaven. Then the Bible speaks about daily faith, living faith, everyday faith, moment by moment faith. Now, obviously, there is an order of this, that you have to have saving faith before you can really experience daily faith. The first step is to have a saving faith. After you experience saving faith, the Holy Spirit is going to come and dwell in you. And He is the one who's going to empower you to have daily faith, to face the difficult circumstances of life, to trust in the promise of God that regardless of how tough things may get, that He's with you, trusting in Him to work through the circumstances, trusting Him and obeying His word, that you're going to receive a blessing sooner or later. Trusting in Him that no matter what befalls you in life, He's working His purposes out. He'll never leave you nor forsake you. And the list goes on and on. The third faith the Bible talks about is that faith in eternity. That is, the moment I close my eyes in death, I know, as I know I'm standing here before you, that I will be in the presence of Jesus. Not possibly, or maybe, when I'm not sure. Absolutely. That is the faith, the third kind of faith. Now, the problem arises when somebody comes and claims that they have faith, and yet, all of their life, they exhibit no evidence of this faith. I mean, everybody claims everything these days. I mean, it's amazing what people claim. Just having faith in faith. But anyone who claims to have faith, saving faith, must prove it day by day in living faith. Now, there are people who have no time for God. No time for Him. But they think because they do some good things, God, under obligation, is going to let them into heaven. No. That's what you call living in a fool's paradise. And millions of people are living in fool's paradise. And that is why today I'm commencing a series of messages on the 12 evidence of faith. 12 evidence of faith from the book of James. Now, I want you to just imagine growing up in a home where your older brother is Jesus. Just think about this. Because you really will not understand neither Jude nor James, those two epistles particularly, more than any of the others, until you understand this. I mean, everything was James' fault. I mean, Jesus couldn't do no wrong. I mean, he's perfect, right? It's all James' fault. It's also uplifting to know that James, later on, not only considered it a privilege to call himself the servant, actually the slave of Jesus, but he died a martyr's death for Jesus. And so he begins his letter, chapter 1, verse 1, calling himself bond slave, a doulos of God and the Lord Jesus Christ. Now listen, if I was half brother of Jesus, and I'm introducing myself to people who don't know who I am, man, I would have milked that relationship with Jesus for all it's worth. Truly, on my letterhead, James, half-brother of Jesus. On the seal, a corporate seal, James, half-brother of Jesus. On the door of my, I'll put a sign, James, half-brother of Jesus. But that's not how James begins the epistle. Verse 1, James, bond slave of God and the Lord Jesus Christ. What's that mean? What is he saying? He is saying, just as a slave obeys the will of his master, I'm honored to obey the will of the Lord Jesus in my life. Just as a slave lives in total submission to his master, I am honored to live all my life in submission to the lordship of Jesus Christ. Just as a slave does not

Now, there are some people who can be called fair-weather Christians. There are some people who become real Christians when they need something from God. They go to church, they think they do God little favors. Still others think of themselves to be Christians because they're confused. The first evidence that a person who claims to be a Christian, to be a believer in the Lord Jesus Christ, the first evidence that that person can show is what they do, not what they say. Anybody can claim anything. And what do they do when tough times hit, when trials come, when testing takes place, when the inexplicable circumstances appears on the horizon and we've done nothing for that, when we face hurt, disappointment, setbacks, and sorrow? How you respond to that situation is the first evidence that your faith is for real. Look at verses 2 and 3. Consider it pure joy, my brothers, whenever you face trials of many kinds, because you know that the testing of your faith develops perseverance. The great British philosopher C.S. Lewis, many of you have read his books and you know the Narnia series, and he was going through a tough time in his life, a trial in his life, a really trying time. And somebody came to him and looked at him and was sorrow said, "Why does God let righteous people suffer?" His response was very simple. "Why not? They're the only ones who can take it." It's like somebody said, genuine faith is like a bag of tea. A bag of tea has its greatest impact when it finds itself in hot water. That's genuine faith. Now, today's Western Christians would not be recognized in the first century Christianity. You see, when James wrote about this evidence of joy in the midst of trials, Christians were being persecuted. They were tortured for Christ. They were killed. They were put in boiling oil. They were lit on fire for simply believing that Jesus is the Lord. Actually, it was more than that. They didn't only consider it joy, they actually considered it a great honor to be chosen to suffer for Jesus. I mean, imagine this in our day today. Oh, thank you, Lord, that you've given me the privilege to suffer for you. Listen to me. I know this is a foreign language to Western Christians in the 21st century. I know that. And I know some of you probably asking, you know, what does that mean to be joyful in the middle of trial? Does it mean, or James suggesting that we should fake it? Is he saying that we go around and pretend everything is wonderful when that's not? Somebody go around and say, "Oh, praise the Lord, I've got cancer." That's not what he's saying. "Goody, I've got a heart attack." Or, "It's not wonderful, I lost my job." No. God does not want us to display hypocrisy or false emotions. God is not suggesting or wants us to hide behind our Christian masks. God does not want us to pretend that we're not hurting. Not at all. But God wants us to reach the point in our life when we face trials and difficult circumstances and tragedies, not of our own making, and at the middle of it, we would have unfluttered hearts and stable faith. I know there are people at the first sign of trouble and the first time of trial and testing times, they may say, "Oh, God, get me out of this. God, do this. What's wrong with me, God? Why, you know, God, are you mad with me?" Now, really, I heard people say, "Oh, God must be mad with me. He must be punishing me for some sins that I committed 20 years ago. No, that's not our God. Can I get a witness? No. God wants those who have genuine faith to look to heaven in the middle of their tough times, in the middle of their difficult circumstances, and say, "Lord, certainly this is painful, but I'm completely confident that you are working your purposes out in me. Lord, it might not be making sense to me right now, but I know you will give me joy in the midst of my pain. You're going to give me joy in the midst of it all." Often God uses these trials to change us. Did you hear that? We always want to change the circumstances. I mean, oh, change her, change him, change them, change my body.

0: The change. Have you ever occurred to you that God is using this to change you, to grow you up? Often God uses these trials to display our trust in Him in the midst of those tough times. And that is why verse 4 says, perseverance must finish its work so that you may be mature and complete, not lacking in anything. What does that mean? It means don't fight God's perfect working in you. Allow the testing process to run its full course. Why? So that you may receive maximum benefits. Listen, if I gave up every time there was a test, I would never have graduated. Well, how do you do this? How do you do this? Again, the scripture gives us the answer, verse 5. By asking God for wisdom in these times of testing. Hear me right, please, this is important. If I give you a secret code and I said, this is a secret code to a safe that is full of resources that's going to help you in every way, wouldn't you grab it from me? I mean, come on now. It's natural, right? Yeah, give it to me. In tough times of life, in the testing times of life, in the trials of life, you can display the evidence of faith. How? By asking for God's wisdom. You see, God's wisdom will give you the strength that you need. God's wisdom will give you the power that you need. God's wisdom will give you the resources, all the resources that will help you pass through the test with flying colors. God's wisdom is like that wide-angle lens that will help you see in the tough times things you could never see otherwise. God's wisdom is that defogger that defogs your lens when you're going through rough, tough times. But listen, God's wisdom does not fall from the sky like rain. No. James said you have to ask for it. As a matter of fact, there is a qualifier for the way you ask for it. He said, you got to ask for it. You got to believe that He's going to give it to you. Not may or possibly that He will. That you have faith that when you trust Him to give it to you, He will do it. How do you ask for wisdom in the middle of your crushing circumstances? Verses 6, 7, and 8. But when you ask, or when He asks, He must believe and not doubt. Amen. When I ask for God to give me wisdom, and I'm fluctuating between want to go it alone and doubting whether He's going to give it to me, and I go from one extreme to the other, I'm constantly fluctuating from one thing to the other, I'm not going to get it. I'm not going to experience it. You get God's wisdom when you have complete confidence that He keeps His word, that He never goes back on His promises. And that is why half-hearted commitment, part-time allegiance will not take you anywhere. And then James goes on to say, in fact, that's why in verses 9, 10, and 11, he explains to us that trials in life is a great leveler of human race. It's a great level. The rich go through it and the poor go through it. Illness and disease show no partiality. It hit the rich and it hit the poor. But when a godly Christian suffers, whether he's rich or poor, and cling to the promises of God, and trust that God will give them wisdom in the middle of it, they'll pass through the test. They both pass through the test. Now, beloved, I don't think it comes as a surprise to many of you, if not all of you, that earthly possessions sometimes clouds our vision. Wealth often claims our affection. But that is why when trials hit, those with earthly possessions must remember that those earthly possessions can be a snare. That's what James is saying. What happens is this. We worry about losing the things we have, the accumulations, and we forget our spiritual priorities. And that is why James said, in times of trial, The rich should glory in what? His riches? No. The rich should glory in the fact that he's got enough money, doesn't have to worry about? No. Or that the rich should glory in the fact that they don't need anybody, they're self-satisfied, they're self-contained? No. He said, when the trials hit, the rich should glory on his or her dependence on God, that he's the only one who gets them through tough times. Material possessions are temporary, but our relationship with the Lord is for eternity. Question: why should we consider it all joy when we go through these trying times? Verse 12. Blessed is the man or the woman who perseveres under trial. Why? Because when they stood the test, they received the crown of life. God not only strengthens you through it, not only gives you wisdom to get through it and pass, but He's also going to give you a crown for going through it. I said earlier that the early church would look upon our Christianity and they just wondered if we really are talking about the same thing. I want to give you an example from history. In the first 300 years of Christian faith, the church went through tough times. They fought heretics and heresies about the nature of Christ, the divinity of Christ, the fact that Jesus is the only way. What we're going through today is not new. And the church leaders were so concerned that people are being misguided and misled and not believing the truth of the authority of the Scripture. So they gathered all the leaders of the churches from all over Egypt, North Africa, Lebanon, Syria, Palestine, all. They see the church was spread everywhere. All of the leaders of all these churches gathered together in a small town called Nicaea. It's in modern-day Turkey. From where we got the Nicene Creed. They wrote this to help the church not to fall into the heresies and the false teachings that was going on. But here's what I really want to tell you about that council. There were 300 delegates that have attended the Council of Nicaea. 300. Only a dozen of them, 12 of the 300, came with whole bodies. All of the rest of them, all of these Christian leaders, came in tortured, burnt, mutilated for their faith in Jesus Christ. Some came with one eye missing. Some came with one hand missing. Some came with one leg missing. Some came with burnt marks on their bodies. All in an attempt to force them not to preach the gospel of Jesus Christ. Trials can be your teacher, not your undertaker. Wherever you are, whatever trials you're going through, whatever stage you're in, whether you're about to give up or about to give in or about, or you're standing firm and you said, for how long can I stand, O Lord? Remember this. Count it joy. When you trust His wisdom, He will give you joy in the midst of it all. He will give you victory, ultimate victory. And so put your heart to the Lord and say, here I am. I need you. Strengthen me.
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0: When tempted, no one should say, God tempting me. For God cannot be tempted by evil, nor does he tempt anyone. But each one is tempted when he is dragged away by his own evil desire and enticed. And after the desire is conceived, it gives birth to sin. And sin, when it's fully grown, gives birth to death. Beloved, temptation does not come from God. It comes from the enemy of your soul.
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9: If you feel like a stereotype, when you're lost in the maze of this life, if you look in the mirror, wishing that the path was a little bit clearer, when your heart is beating fast, you fall in love, but the love just don't last. 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
1: The person who is constantly filled with judgmentalism before others is betraying something is wrong with them inside. There's an unbroken spirit. There's a hardness of heart. There's a pharisaical attitude that continually comes out and is placed upon others. A person with a habitual spirit of judgmentalism, they are anti-fruit of the spirit. They are anti-beatitudes, and they are anti-Christ fundamentally.

0: Welcome to Live in the Light. We are here in the studio turning the page on chapter 6 of the book of Matthew and diving in today to chapter 7 with a message called The Dangers of Judgmentalism. In this passage, Jesus is dealing with all kinds of heart issues and we have conviction across the board. Are you ready, listeners, for a message like this? Hey, Robbie, sometimes this can feel intimidating, maybe overwhelmingly heavy talking about topics like this.
1: But that's where I just put my faith that Jesus said it. So I just go with what Jesus said. And apparently Jesus thought we needed to hear a message on judgmentalism because it is dangerous and it is deadly and how much it gets used by the enemy to create such conflict and division. And so, again, a penetrating word from the Lord, one that we probably wouldn't come up with ourselves, yet so critical for us. So, again, Sermon on the Mount, man, Jesus brings it. Like, he brings it. I remember, like, you're going through this stuff, and you're like, wow, he's saying this again, or he's saying this way. He is. And so our confidence is in his word, and we're expected that he's going to use it to change lives. Live in the Light, listeners, please know you are loved. You're so appreciated. We are so thankful for your encouragement, for your support, and for your faithfulness with us all these years. And we're praying God will continue to speak to you and encourage you today, even on messages like this, specifically on the topic of judgmentalism. Wow, that's so good. Again, I love it. I'm excited how God will use it today.
0: That's right. Heavy, but we can be so encouraged because we have the Holy Spirit and God's word to guide us even when things are tough. Hey, maybe you want to take a moment right now to pray before we dive in and ask the Lord to soften your heart and open your eyes to the truth that Jesus has for us today. When you're ready, you can join us in Matthew chapter 7. Here is Pastor Robbie.
1: Please find your Bible and open to Matthew chapter 7. Matthew chapter 7, and with that, we return back to our series on the Sermon on the Mount, which we began in September. We've been in Matthew chapter 5 and Matthew chapter 6, and now we begin Matthew chapter 7, and this will take us into the early stages of the month of June. Our sermon title today is this. It's The Dangers of Judgmentalism. The Dangers of Judgmentalism. Remember, I don't decide what we preach on, Jesus does, all right? So just to remind you, that's kind of where we're going and where we've been and where we'll continue to go. So Jesus wastes no time in the Sermon on the Mount, greatest sermon ever given, of course, by the greatest person who ever lived, on some of the most important topics, again, ever broached. Jesus wastes no time in stirring up more conviction. He goes right to the heart, right? He's not wasting words. He goes right to the heart. He wants to see, again, the hearts of his disciples changed and confronted. And so here are some convicting questions that we will be confronted with today. Okay, the following questions are the things that we will be addressing today together from God's word. First question, am I ready to be judged by God based on the standard of judgment I use against others? Ouch. I'll say that again. Am I ready to be judged by God based on the standard of judgment that I use against others? Next question. Am I in danger of having a critical spirit? Do I have a critical spirit? Am I aware of the massive damage that's created by a judgmental or critical spirit? Another question we'll ask today and answer. Am I a hypocrite? Am I super sensitive to other people's shortcomings but have no awareness of my own? Again, ouch. Is judgmentalism draining or sucking the life from me and draining the life from others around me? Is the spirit of judgmentalism, is it stealing my joy in Christ? Those are the questions that we're going to be asking and answering today from God's word. Some of you right now, based on the questions that I just posed to you, you're like, honey, I need to go to the restroom. I'll be back in an hour. All right? Again, I get it. In some ways, I don't blame you, but Jesus goes after it. Again, this is his word. This is where we are, but it's also exciting, right? It's exciting. Whenever you have passages like this, again, like this week, I said to my wife Jill and to others as well, again, I'm really excited about what's in front of us today because I believe the opportunity when we get to purge sin in our lives, and now we make more room for the filling of the fruit of the Spirit or the filling of the Spirit to bear his fruit. See, these are so necessary and these are so important because that's a biblical process of sanctification. We want to see sin, repent of it, trash sin, and then replace it with the virtue and the filling of God's Spirit and what Christ would have in our lives and to bear his fruit. So that's what repentance is, turning away from sin and now pursuing, again, the pathway of the Lord Jesus Christ. So in that sense, it is very exciting. I get excited. I hope you do too. I want to see my sin. I want to know that which is clogging God's power in my life. I want to be aware of the very things that's preventing a greater filling of God's presence and joy and love and mercy, again, being aware of it to give to others in my life. I want to see that. And you should too. That's how we grow. This is where God uses us. If we just go along and decide that we never want to be confronted with the reality of that which is in us and killing us, well, that makes us dumb. So we want to be smart, and Jesus knows that. So he hits a really, really important topic today, the dangers of judgmentalism. Look at Matthew 7, verse 1. Jesus says, again, just gets right after it, "Judge not that you be not judged. Why? For with the judgment you pronounce, you will be judged." Wow. "And with the measure you use it, it will be measured to you." Very familiar verses here. "Why do you see the speck that is in your brother's eye, but do not notice the log that is in your own eye? Or how can you say to your brother, 'Hey, let me take the speck out of your eye,' when there is a log in your own eye? You hypocrite." I wish Jesus was more clear, don't you? "You hypocrite, first take the log out of your own eye, then you will see clearly to take the speck out of your brother's eye." And then we have one more verse. Check this out here. "Do not give dogs what is holy. Do not throw your pearls before pigs, lest they trample them underfoot," and listen to this, "and turn and even to attack you." So today, it's simple, it's straightforward, but it's also serious. Point number one is this: I must not be judgmental. As a genuine Christ follower, I must not be judgmental. Again, Jesus starts off in verse one, "Judge not that you be not judged." Judge not that you be not judged. Now, right off the bat, I want to clear something up, okay? Right off the bat, this is so important. Verse one is not suggesting that Christians are to not exercise wisdom, discernment, and judgment in terms of what is right and wrong. Verse one, Jesus is not saying, as his followers, we are to not exercise wisdom, discernment, and judgment between right and wrong. Of course we are. That's a major part, again, of living the authentic Christian life. The Bible is full of commands for believers to be discerning between that which is good and evil. It is our responsibility to judge that which is sinful according to God's word. It is our responsibility, again, filled with God's Spirit and God's word, to judge that which is pure and right. Romans 12, 9 says, "Abhor what is evil. Hold fast to what is good." To hate or abhor what is evil, you must be able to judge what is evil. To hold fast to what is good, you must be able to judge that which is good. Think about it. If we are not to judge ever, where would church discipline come on? How could you possibly exercise church discipline? You have to judge between what is good and what is, again, what is bad, or what is right and what is wrong. If we're never to judge anyone ever, then how can we exercise judgment against false teachers coming in to wreck the church? How do you discern who's a wolf and who's not? Of course, we have to exercise forms of judgment and discernment in terms of right and wrong. Okay, the Bible commands us, purge the sin among you. Well, how do you do that if you're not exercising some form of judgment and discernment, seeking for righteousness to dwell in the church? So just right off the bat, we want to, because people proof text this verse in a false way. You heard that probably most of your life, as I have too. And they can do that, and it's an improper contextual application that is wrong. So absolutely, believers in Jesus Christ are to judge between good and evil. However, what Jesus is commanding in our text today is his followers are to be very aware of the dangers of judgmentalism, of having a critical, sinful spirit of judgment against others and feeling superior and over and above others, that we are somehow self-righteous and they are not worthy, again, of our wisdom. So we must be very, very wise to the poison of pride. And really, in essence today, the absence of love in judgmentalism, or the damage of having a critical spirit towards others. That's why, look at verse 2. For with the judgment you pronounce, you will be judged. And with the measure you use it, it will be measured to you. Now, the reason this verse is so sobering here, okay, is because Jesus says clearly, the measure with which we judge others will be the standard to which God judges us in the end. Major, major stuff here. How do we interpret this and apply it? So judgmental believers, like sinfully judgmental believers, listen, believers will be with God forever. A believer who struggles, a genuine believer in Jesus Christ, who struggles with the sin of judgmentalism, a critical spirit, they are saved in Jesus Christ, they will be with him forever. All sin, past, present, future, has been paid for at the cross. And again, a genuine believer in Jesus Christ by grace through faith is with Jesus Christ forever. There is no concern that somehow in the end, they will not be forgiven. They will not have the righteousness of Christ within them. However, what Jesus says here, and the Bible tells us too, that believers also will have to face judgment, not based on salvation. Believers will have to face judgment in terms of what we've done with what we've been given by God. For the believer who struggles perpetually with the spirit of judgmentalism, in some form, the reward will be lacking. Ken Hughes says this, this is important. The tone of our life is going to be the tone of our judgment. So think about that and apply that. The way we live, the tone of our lives in terms of judgmentalism will be the tone of our judgment as we face the Lord in the end. So when we fail to show mercy to others in our sinful pride, when we fail to love others with grace in our sinful self-righteousness, Jesus says we're inviting the same standard back on ourselves. Let's compare scripture to scripture a little bit here too. Think of Matthew chapter 7, right? Jesus says in the Beatitudes, blessed are the merciful, for they shall receive mercy, right? So it's the opposite there, but it's the same truth. We are given mercy when we show mercy to others. Or how about look at Matthew 6, verse 14. I don't even have to change the page of my Bible here. Look at Matthew 6, verse 14, right? We've gone through this in the past. Jesus says this, for if you forgive others their trespasses, your heavenly Father will also forgive you. But if you do not forgive others their trespasses, neither will your Father forgive your trespasses, right? So it's very in the same similar vein here. The tone of our lives will be the tone of our judgment. So here's what's key too, okay? Verse 2. Verse 2 is not this. Verse 2 is not, hey, be nice to others so they are nice to you. That's not what verse 2 is fundamentally saying. Rather, the sobering truth here is we should desire to eradicate judgmentalism from our lives altogether. Why? Why? Because a person, listen carefully, because a person with a habitual pattern of criticism or judgmentalism, as one commentator says, that person betrays an unbroken spirit. The person who is constantly filled with judgmentalism before others is betraying something is wrong with them inside. There's an unbroken spirit. There's a hardness of heart. There's a pharisaical attitude that continually comes out and is placed upon others. A person with a habitual spirit of judgmentalism, they are anti-fruit of the spirit. They are anti-beatitudes and they are anti-Christ fundamentally. We are exhibiting the very opposite of who we should be as genuine followers of the Lord Jesus Christ. Remember this too, right? This is so key for us in wisdom. Whenever we struggle with a, you know, like ongoing critical spirit, whenever we struggle with a spirit of judgmentalism, the problem is not someone else's. This is what people with a critical spirit do. They blame their criticism always on other people. Now, in wisdom and biblical understanding of maturity, discipleship, and sanctification, it is never someone else's fault when we struggle with judgmentalism. The issue is always our heart. The issue is always us. So right then and there, when we are filled with bitterness and we are resentful and we are constantly critical of others, your temptation, my temptation, is to always blame on the outside. That makes us dumb. The issue is always on the inside. We, our hearts are producing this sinful attitude, not someone else. We must take responsibility for the sin that is within us. We want to repent and be cleansed that we might move on to bear fruit for the Lord Jesus Christ. Again, we must be aware of the dangers of judgmentalism. It's a very big deal. Just by way of recap here, where we've been so far on the screen, I want to be as clear as I can. I must not be judgmental. Why? Why? Why? Well, because God will judge the judgmental person. And because the standard or measure with which I judge others, Jesus says, will be the standard on some way in some form that God judges me. Again, the tone of my life will be the tone of my judgment. So serious stuff. By the way, as we've mentioned here already several times, having a critical spirit is very closely tied here with having a suffering from a critical, again, unmerciful, judgmental spirit. Let's just pause here for a second. The issue of having a critical, judgmental spirit, isn't it so easy to judge people from a distance? Isn't it so easy to look across the room and assume that you know exactly a person's heart, that you know everything they've been through in their life, that you understand all their situations? So you're from a distance, from 100 yards away, you're going to look over and you're going to assess the state, the health, and the sinful problems of that person from a distance. It's so easy to judge people from a distance when in reality, we have no understanding. When in reality, we do not know. My mom always taught me growing up, Robbie, to love someone is to understand them. And the spirit of judgmentalism does the opposite. We don't understand, we don't love them, and we just assess from a distance, and we claim we know all their motives and the things that they are doing. That is a pharisaical spirit, which is so deadly to our hearts first, and of course, inflicting harm on people around us as well. So watch out for a harmful, hateful, critical spirit because it is poisonous to our souls. Again, this is what the Pharisees did, right? The Pharisees were so filled with pride and self-righteousness, whatever. They looked at Jesus himself and they were filled with hate and they were filled with criticism and judgmentalism that their critical spirit blinded them to their blindness. So Paul Tripp always teaches us too, right? He says, the problem with pride is pride blinds us to the fact that we are blind. People with a judgmental spirit are blinded to the reality that they are blind. And this is what Jesus is getting at here as well. So we have to be so careful here. We assess from a distance, we judge from a distance, and then we hate from a distance. And what happens is, inevitably, right, what does a critical spirit lead to? It leads to gossip, leads to slander. It leads to, you ever notice that people with a critical spirit, man, they want to gather others that will listen to their criticism. And that's what Satan loves, man. He loves when the church does this. So a critical spirit creates division because it's creating people who want to feed their notion of criticism sinfully and want to gather others who will join in their sinful talking about these things. And then division erupts and churches are split apart and blah, blah, blah, blah, blah, blah. And Satan loves it. He loves it. He loves it. So serious, serious stuff is us individuals to say, man, when I sit in that way, I lose. I don't want to be a part of that. I want to have love coming through my life. I want to be discerning, but I don't want to have a spirit of judgmentalism. This is so important, actually. I wanted to take a few moments this week just to go, here are some signs that I might be suffering with a judgmental or critical spirit. I find these super helpful too for my own heart and life, and I think it's helpful for us as well. Signs that I suffer from a critical judgmental spirit. I possess a negative view of circumstances and the intentions of others. And really, I have a negative view of life itself. I just wake up each morning, I'm grumpy. I just choose to see glass half empty, or it's worse than that. I'm really antagonistic with those around me. And in general, I'm just looking for the negative. Next, I consistently suffer from jealousy and the success of others. That's a major proponent of having a critical spirit. Other people bug you because they have what you don't have or whatever might be involved in that. It's important for us to stop, Holy Spirit, apply. Let's be still. Is this an issue that I deal with? It's amazing how much, again, jealousy, envy, criticism, judgmental spirit is tied together. I have a passive aggressive tendencies towards any perceived slight towards myself. Passive aggressive. Oh man, Lord help us. I am ungrateful for my own blessings. A person with a critical, judgmental spirit is unaware of the blessings and grace. See, it's hard to be grateful and critical at the same time, isn't it? It's very hard. It's very hard, right? It's hard to be both. It's when you're grateful, then automatically criticism and a judgmental spirit starts to kind of dissipate from our lives. That's why Thanksgiving and being grateful is so powerful, because you're focusing on Christ and what he's given as opposed to others and those who annoy you or what you want to be critical of. I have a hypersensitivity to comments and actions of others. So the thing about people with a judgmental and critical spirit is like you're always looking for the thing that's coming against you, or you're always waiting to pounce on people who are going to make one step of mistake or say something wrong. And you're waiting, hoping that they'll let something slip and go, aha, I got you. I hate that, man. People like that. Oh, my goodness. I'll just stop there. Yeah. I find satisfaction at the misfortune of others. Yes, because you want other people to suffer to make yourself feel better. That's the dangers of, again, the spirit of judgmental. Let's go to the next slide now here. Signs of a critical spirit. This is good. A critical spirit doesn't just have questions. It's always questioning. Always assessing and critique. Always. Questions are good. Always questioning everything. Not good. The critical spirit drains life around me. Doesn't it though? It drains my life. It drains people around me rather than giving life the fruit of the spirit. A critical spirit often speaks of you, I, or they, because it's always them. That's the problem. It's never we. It's never like we're in this together. It's attacking on the outside. A spirit of judgmentalism does. A critical spirit takes great pleasure in the criticism. By the way, those who suffer with a spirit of judgmentalism, critical spirit, you're critical of this list. You don't like it at all because it's exposing the reality. One of the things, Trey, over the years, when you suffer from a spirit of judgmentalism, let's say in this room, you come into church and you sit down, you're not looking for what is glorious and beautiful. You are waiting for the song you don't like. You are waiting for the pastor to say something you don't agree with. You're waiting for you're sitting back and you're honestly in a service of worship, the glory of Jesus Christ, your hands are crossed and you're simply waiting to judge on everything you find that is wrong. I struggle with that so much because it's so opposite Christ. It's such a problem. And I just pray, and God says, well, Robbie, how do you know these details? Because I've been there myself. Because you walk into a setting and your heart's wrong. And your pride is high and your self-righteousness is too great. And you have this spirit of criticism where you're waiting to pounce on anything you don't agree with or like. And again, I just pray we have enough wisdom in our lives right now to say, you know what? That's me, and I will never win with that posture. I will never, ever win. That is not honoring the Lord. That is not, again, edifying the church. That is not pleasing God. That is not going to attract the Holy Spirit in my life. That is going to be an anti-reality. I just hope we have enough humility and wisdom. And I say we, that we can identify when we're in that place and to be like, I don't want to be that guy or girl. I don't want to have a spirit of judgmentalism ruin my life. One of the things I've found too is that sometimes you find people where they treat people where, let's say, I will be guilty until proven innocent. That's not love, church. That's not love. If you're just waiting for someone to mess up so you can pounce on them and they're basically guilty until they prove innocent again and again and again, that's not love. That's not Christ. That's not right. We love each other and believing the best about one another. Again, we'll get to more of this in a moment. This is really, really important that we pursue love and humility and ultimately the fruit of the Spirit within our lives. I must not be judgmental. Secondly, I must not be a hypocrite. I must not be a hypocrite. Look at verse 3 now. Why do you see the speck that is in your brother's eye, but do not notice the log that is in your own eye? Or how can you say to your brother, let me take the speck out of your eye when there's a log in your own eye? You hypocrite, first take the log out of your own eye, then you will see clearly to take the speck out of your brother's eye. So these are very well-known verses for a reason, right? Jesus is using hyperbole here to make his point. So notice the speck here, or the NIV, a speck of sawdust. That's helpful because that's how small this piece of wood would be. The speck is a piece of wood so small that it's lodged in a person's eye. You can barely see it, but it's there. This is contrasted with the log. A log is a beam used for building. There's a beam big enough for building that is lodged in the hypocrite's eye. And he has taken the time to notice a speck of sawdust in his brother's eye, but misses the log in his own. So no wonder Jesus says, hypocrite, you hypocrite. It's really ridiculous here. How can you seek to remove the speck when your own log is in the way? How can you not see the hypocrisy of what you're doing, Jesus? How can you dwell on the minute flaws of others when you yourself are walking around with a building beam lodged in your eye? Ken Hughes tells a story. I like this week. He says, it's like the man who sat watching his neighbor, who was a preacher, nail up a trellis in his backyard. The preacher, seeing him watching intently from his yard, the preacher said, hey, you trying to pick up some pointers on carpentry? To which his neighbor replied, nope, just waiting to see what a preacher says when he hits his thumb. That to me is funny because that to me is true. People who are just looking over the fence, so to speak, and just waiting to pounce on the mistake you make. And meanwhile, the very actions they have proves they have a log sticking out of their eye as they examine for the speck in others. This is the overall point of Jesus here. How good we are at censoring the imperfections of others while we are completely blind to beams sticking out of our own eyes. And you know, again, just so we're aware of the ridiculousness of what Jesus is saying, if we have a speck in someone else's eye, we are literally walking around like this. This is what this is. And so I mean, hey, Craig, you got something in your eye, man. Like I need to get that thing out of here. Like this is what Jesus is saying. Nick, I think you got something in your eye. I need to poke it out for you. And this is what it looks like as we're walking around trying to judge people. We're like this. Doesn't this look silly? Don't I look ridiculous? Isn't this almost insane? But this is why Jesus says it. We're walking around and everyone else can see the beam sticking out of our face, except for us. And then we have the gall and the self-righteousness to point and to examine and to accuse. Make sure I don't get a splinter. And we have the pride to examine and criticize when we ourselves are walking around with a 2x4 sticking out of our face.
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0: Hey, Living the Light listeners. Hey, listen, if you resonate deeply with this ministry, passion for God's word and following Jesus Christ, and if you're not currently connected to a church, we want to make you aware of Hope Bible Church. This is where this ministry comes from. HopeOakville.ca. We are located on the very border of Burlington and Oakville. We invite you to check us out, and we'd love to see you there again, especially if you're not connected to a church passionate for Christ, His Word, and for growing in Him. We want to shine some light in the darkness. That's why we're here at Hope Bible Church again, HopeOakville.ca.
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